0: Oil hasn't come in here for a while, he says, and we have no way to solve the problem. We have to resist, as we Cubans say. That's all. I'm Jennifer King.
1: President Trump rang the opening bell on Wall Street today while promoting his new Trump accounts to give kids under the age of 18 a financial head start with government seed money and contributions from families, employers, or charities. On Wall Street, the Dow by 155 points, the NASDAQ rose 288, the S&P advanced 54. 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
7: 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Eldorado's Let Larry Know What's On Your Mind.
0: 888-971-SAGE, 888-971-7243. I am Larry Elder. We are selling this channel. So much to get to between now and the close of the program. Trump-hating economist Paul Krugman says Trump was right about tariffs. Pennsylvania Governor Josh Shapiro says he has profound differences with the Democrat socialists. Gavin Newsom says Trump is daring somebody to stop him and that the Supreme Court is not doing it. A guest on Al Sharpton's show says the upcoming election will determine whether blacks and Hispanics live or die. And Marco Rubio says radical Islam is a peril to the entire world. Here's John Fetterman on the Democrats that pushed the candidacy of Graham Platner, number 3057.
8: Refuse to overlook that. But honestly, I would really call Bernie Sanders to apologize for pushing this kind of predator more than anyone he helped him elect. And now apologize to the victims, especially the woman that she claimed that he raped her. So I don't know why you want to keep pushing these kinds of people. Maybe he should consider set a few out and stop pushing these kind of communists and people. And now people, you know, like P. Hustle, now he has been credibly accused of rape. And that's fairly recent, too. That was only less than 5 years ago.
0: And for saying things like that, Fetterman has been criticized by fellow Democrats who say that he ought to leave the Democratic Party. CNN's Van Jones talked about the Democrats that are trying to push John Fetterman out of their own party, number 15.
9: Look, I think he is a moderate Democrat, and that should not be illegal in this party. My God, you have to agree on 100% of 100% of the Berkeley, California agenda to be a Democrat? It doesn't make any sense. Like, it just shows you how nutty things have gotten that somebody who wants to stick up for Israel and doesn't want an open border is somehow now has to be a Republican. That's completely insane.
0: Wow. When Van Whitelash Jones refers to Democrats as being insane, maybe they ought to look in the mirror and do a full reassessment. Speaking of insane, President Trump, a reporter brought up Hakeem Jeffries calling Trump a wannabe king, number 21.
10: Republicans in Congress have supported this decision by the Supreme Court, and Hakeem Jeffries, the Democratic leader, has called you a wannabe king.
11: Why would him a low IQ?
12: But why wouldn't
11: he doesn't even know? And I watched him the other day interview. The guy doesn't even know what a tariff is.
10: But there's been bipartisan criticism.
11: No, not bipartisan.
10: Of the tariff.
11: Excuse me.
10: There's several Republicans
11: people.
10: Have said that.
11: Yeah.
10: But
11: a
10: why
11: few
10: wouldn't
11: people.
10: You just work with Congress to come up with a plan?
11: I don't have to.
10: To push tariffs.
11: I have
10: through.
11: The right to do tariffs, and I've always had the right to do tariffs, and it's all been approved by Congress, so there's no reason to do it. All we're doing is we're going through a little bit more complicated process. Not complicated very much. But a little more complicated than what we had. We'll be able to take in tariffs, more tariffs. And the Congress people, and the Congress...
10: The Canadian.
0: And speaking of tariff, Paul Krugman, the economist who hates Donald Trump, says he was wrong about tariffs, and Donald Trump was right. Wow. I'm Larry Elder.
13: We all hear the...
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17: News this hour from Town Hall. I'm Keith Peters in Washington. Democrat Graham Plattner is facing calls to end his Senate bid in Maine following an allegation of sexual assault.
18: Ginny Rassicott told Politico that she'd been in an on-and-off relationship with Plattner, but says she cut off contact after that night and told him the incident was consensual. Plattner posted a video on his social media campaign account saying,
19: "Any accusation of non-consensual behavior is categorically false."
18: Plattner has canceled a number of town halls.
19: "We are taking the time to reflect on the best path forward."
18: Plattner is seeking to unseat Maine's Republican Senator Susan Collins. I'm Lisa Dwyer.
17: President Trump tells reporters the war in Ukraine is on his agenda at the NATO summit in Turkey. The White House has said the president will meet with President Zelensky on Wednesday.
20: "I think we're getting much closer than people realize, and President Putin wants it to end. I will tell you that very strongly. What a good call. And President Zelensky actually wants it to end now. And we're going to be going to NATO, and we're going to be talking about it. And I think we're going to get it ended. It's been a terrible situation."
17: Venezuelans are digging through earthquake rubble with their bare hands to recover loved ones as international rescue teams depart. and anger rises over the government's response. The death toll has risen to 3,535. A reminder that SRN News and our parent company Salem Media are partnering with a Christian nonprofit, Food for the Poor, to rush emergency aid to victims of this tragedy. 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
6: Can I be in charge for a while?
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26: Larry Elder here, the sage from South Central, the Prince of Pico Union, the czar of common sense, the great Eldersky, Don Lorenzo. Welcome to the program. No victocrats allowed, because we've got a country to save. So

0: With SR News, I'm Keith Peters in Washington. A former campus police officer testified Monday that he found an apparent sniper pad on a rooftop near where Charlie Kirk was assassinated. As prosecutors sought to convince a state judge they have enough evidence to put a Utah man on trial for murder. Former Utah Valley University officer Christopher Bagley said he witnessed Kirk's shooting while the conservative activist was speaking on September 10th to a crowd of thousands. A woman who previously dated Maine Democratic Senate candidate Graham Plantner said he drunkenly forced himself on her after she told him to stop, according to a Politico report released Monday, leading prominent supporters to pull their endorsements and throwing a must-win race for the Democratic Party into turmoil. More details at SRNNews.com.
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0: 888-971-SAGE, 888-971-7243. I am Larry Elder. We are Salem News Channel. We were spending quite a bit of time on Donald Trump's speech on the 250th anniversary of America and his speech in at Mount Rushmore. We didn't spend any time on Zoran Mamdani's speech, which he gave at the desk once where George Washington sat, and talked about all the bad things going on in America and took a shot at Elon Musk, the world's first trillionaire. And according to Zoran Mamdani, Musk, quote, hungers for more, close quote. So Musk responded. Here's what he said on X. Mamdani has built nothing. He is a taker, never a maker, end of quote. You know, he grew up wealthy, has wealthy parents. Father is a tenured professor at Columbia. Mother is a very successful filmmaker. They own a villa in Uganda, which I saw listed on Airbnb. Went to private schools. When people say he never had a job, that's unfair. He was once a rapper before going into politics. I've never rapped before, but I suspect it's a very difficult job. He also worked as a foreclosure counselor for an advocacy organization, whose purpose was, according to that organization, organizing and advocating for systemic changes, close quote. Meanwhile, Musk employs some 200,000 employees and a whole bunch of millions more indirectly. PayPal, SpaceX, Neuralink, Tesla are some of the organizations he's founded, co-founded, or been involved in. But Mamdani, you know, he was a rapper. Now, he may be a better rapper than Elon Musk. I'll give him that. I spent some time in Ireland a few years ago. And as Nina and I were being driven to the Belfast airport, a cab driver was complaining about how his son could not get a job and how bad the economy was. And he just complained about the economy for about 20 minutes. And finally I said, what is the number one reason your economy is performing so badly? He didn't say anything for about 20 seconds. And then he said, too many takers, not enough givers. Quote, Mamdani has built nothing. He is a taker, never a maker. Close quote. But he certainly knows much more about how to run a business than you do. Looking forward to the success of the Mamdani run grocery store in New York City. Let's do this again tomorrow, gang. Love you. Be on time. I will be. God bless.
1: 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Mamba out.
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8: News this hour from Town Hall. I'm Keith Peters in Washington. In Utah today, prosecutors began laying out their evidence against Tyler Robinson, the man accused of assassinating conservative activist Charlie Kirk. Judge Tony Graff gave remarks before the proceedings acknowledging emotions are running high.
9: The court recognizes that this hearing may invoke emotion from everyone, and that the court understands the human nature of that, but also it's important that this courtroom is orderly. A spectator shall not wear or display any pins, buttons, signs, clothing, or photographs expressing support for or against any person related to this case or the status of this case as a capital offense.
8: Kirk's widow, along with his parents, were in attendance at the hearing. Donald Trump's pardons for January 6th rioters don't apply to the D.C. pipe bomb suspect.
10: Brian Cole Jr. is charged with planting pipe bombs near the national headquarters of the Democratic and Republican parties on the eve of the January 6th, 2021 riot. Federal Judge Amir Ali noted the president's blanket pardons for rioters explicitly applied only to people who were convicted of crimes related to the attack. Cole was arrested nearly a year after the mass pardons were issued, so the judge concluded they don't apply to him. Prosecutors have said Cole confessed after his arrest, telling FBI agents he felt bewildered by conspiracy theories related to the 2020 presidential election, and something just snapped. Ed Donahue, Washington.
8: NATO Secretary General Mark Rutte has demanded that member states present clear plans to meet defense spending targets at their annual summit. On Wall Street, the Dow by 155 points, the S&P advanced 54. 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
23: A bit of rain sticking around, wrapping up as we go through the evening from the 80s into the 70s around midnight. Lows in the mid-70s near dawn. Tomorrow and most of this week, we've got a rough heat index. Rain heaviest in the afternoon. Back half of the week, we're moving more towards highs in the upper 90s. Your latest Answer forecast. I'm Dave DeRica.
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0: But 150,000, that's a pretty large crowd to begin with. And here's my question for you today. Do you think Joe Biden would have stayed up late? Would Joe Biden have been able to stay up that late to give the speech after midnight? 800-655-MIKE, 800-655-6453. I'm Joey Hudson in for Mike today. Mike taking a few extra days to celebrate our country's 250th. I'm glad to have you join us, and I hope you'll join the conversation. Lots of ways to do so. You can call. Alex will put you in queue. We'll talk as time permits. You can text me on the text line, same number, 800-655-6453. You can email me directly, joey@joeyhudson.com. So did you watch the president's speech? What did you get from that speech? You know, for Donald Trump's standards, it was a rather short address, 37, 38 minutes, I believe I heard them say. But the scene was this. So we have been building up for this celebration all year. And there's been a lot of drama, of course, with the reflecting pool drama, the redoing of that, painting it blue, and then some of the paint bubbling up or whatever, the vandals. Some people just did not want this celebration to be a success because it was Donald Trump leading the celebration. Had nothing to do necessarily with our country, but they hate Donald Trump so badly that they wanted to ruin. They didn't want him to throw a successful 250th. But Trump wasn't going to have any part of it. He had a great message. It was inspiring. It was motivational. It just made you feel good to be an American. In cut number two, he talked about how America is the hope and the light of all nations in the world.
1: This country is the home of freedom. This is the land of liberty. And this is a flag that's the banner of the most extraordinary, most exceptional, most incredible nation ever to exist on the face of the earth. And we're doing better now than we've ever done before. No people have done more good, shown more courage, made more progress, righted more injustice, or achieved more greatness than you, the American people. For 250 years, the United States of America has been the hope, the promise, the light, and the glory among all of the nations of the world. All over the world, they try and be like us. Nobody can be like us. And with God's help, we will always be this or even better. We're going to be better.
0: And again, that theme kept recurring throughout the speech. He talked about American exceptionalism, just what a great country we live in, and we are so blessed to have been born here. Again, it just made you feel good to be an American. And I hate, well, maybe I don't too much, but that Democrats and the left couldn't enjoy it. It kind of tells you a little bit about them, doesn't it? That they don't, that they hate Donald Trump, they hate our president so much that they can't enjoy one evening of celebrating the exceptionalism of America, of celebrating our accomplishments, of celebrating, yes, we have our issues, we have problems, like all countries do, but why are literally millions of people wanting to come to our country if it's so bad? 800-655-MIKE, 800-655-6453. Love to get your take on the president's speech. Love to hear what you did over the weekend. It was a fun weekend. My wife, Peg, and I, we spent a lot of time out on beautiful Lake Kiawee in upstate South Carolina and just enjoyed the time off, enjoyed celebrating our country. And thinking about all the good things, all the blessings that God has bestowed on all of us as Americans. And I hope you did too. Love to hear from you. 800-655-MIKE, 800-655-6453. Your texts are welcome, as are your emails, joey@joeyhudson.com. I'm Joey Hudson, in for Mike today.

0: Have you ordered your copy of The Story of Everything yet? Well, it's now available through streaming, so you can watch it at home, church, or school. You know, if Charles Darwin were alive today, he'd be on his apology tour, going to every school, elementary through college, jokingly apologizing for his belief and conviction that there was no intelligent design. 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It also raises questions about whether the complexity we observe in nature is best explained by chance, processes alone, or by intentional design. 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
12: 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Tyler Robinson, the 23-year-old man accused of assassinating our colleague, Charlie Kirk, is due to be in court today. There's a bit of drama surrounding that. We're all ready for this trial to begin. This is for a week-long preliminary hearing that will determine whether prosecutors have enough evidence to move forward to a trial. Now, and I wasn't aware of this. I didn't understand this at first. Most cases, the prosecutors secure the indictment from a grand jury behind closed doors. But in this particular case, and this is according to an article I read on FoxNews.com, Robinson was charged by information, meaning prosecutors must establish probable cause at a public preliminary hearing before they can move on to the trial. Now, according to reports, the parents and widow of Charlie Kirk will be in attendance at this hearing. Erica Kirk issued a statement on X, and I'll read from it. Statement on behalf of Charlie Kirk's immediate family, his parents, Robert and Catherine, his wife, Erica, and his sister, Mary. Charlie was a beloved husband, son, brother, friend, and father. Every court proceeding serves as a painful reminder of his death and the loss that has irrevocably impacted our lives and the lives of his children. We remain deeply grateful for the support, prayers, and kindness we have received. This outpouring has sustained us during the darkest days of our lives. Out of the respect for the judicial process, we will not be commenting further at this time. We ask for continued privacy as we navigate this process and immense grief. A statement posted on X from Erica Kirk today as this preliminary hearing gets underway. Defense attorneys will have the opportunity to cross-examine witnesses. Again, this is a bit unusual because typically this is done in the behind closed doors with a grand jury. Unlike an actual trial, though, there's a lower burden of proof. In other words, prosecutors aren't necessarily proving that this young man is guilty. They're just showing that there's enough evidence for a trial to be held so that they can then prove his guilt. They need to show probable cause for the charges that are being alleged. Now, they also have alleged that investigators, part of what they'll be presenting is that investigators found Robinson's DNA on the trigger of the suspected murder weapon, which was this young man's grandfather's rifle. They found DNA on a towel that was wrapped around the rifle, three of the four bullets inside, and they have a screwdriver that was recovered near the rooftop perch where this young man allegedly assassinated Charlie Kirk. Some pretty good evidence showing that he was at the location where the shot was fired from. The murder weapon had his DNA on it. And, of course, there's the digital evidence as well. The text messages that Robinson sent to his boyfriend, Lance Twiggs, warning him about what had happened, asking him to retrieve the rifle that he had left behind, and a number of other things. It's also believed that that he came face-to-face with some of the officers who were securing the perimeter. So a lot of evidence, and these text messages themselves are damning because they tell you exactly what was going through his mind at the time, and that was to get out of Dodge, to be able to escape, to avoid police officers, because he knew what he had done. Now, this is going to be an interesting trial because you still have people on the left who honestly believe that Charlie Kirk got what he had coming to him. They don't believe there's anything wrong with it. They don't believe it's assassination. It's kind of like how the left hates Donald Trump. Other than Donald Trump, they probably hated Charlie Kirk more than anyone because Charlie Kirk was a truth sayer. Charlie Kirk, and I was talking about this with a friend over the weekend. We were talking about just what a message Charlie Kirk had and how quick on his feet he was. And how appealing he was to young people. He gave young people in our country new hope. And his TPUSA organization has really educated a lot of young people around this country. And unfortunately, it took his death to make that organization grow even further. But it was just an example of young people realizing we live in a great country. We have to be part of that. We have to do our share. We can't just sit back and expect everything to be free and everything to be given to us, unlike some of the young Democrat socialists who have come on the scene, like Zohran Mamdani in New York, who's just destroying the Big Apple, slowly but surely. So this trial, this hearing this week, again, is the first part of getting to the actual trial to get justice for Charlie Kirk and to give a little bit of closure to his family. Nothing's going to bring Charlie back. Nothing. An interesting story out of Georgia. And we'll jump into this in a little more detail up next. But immediately following Charlie's assassination, there were professors at universities all around the country commenting. One of those was Georgia teacher Michelle Mickens, who has settled her lawsuit, and she's going to get hundreds of thousands of dollars. We'll jump into that next. I'm Joey Hudson, in for Mike today.
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0: When Abraham Lincoln was elected president in 1860, America stood on the edge of collapse. Over the next 4 years, the Civil War claimed more than 700,000 lives and tested whether our republic could endure. As the war drew to a close, Lincoln looked beyond victory. He looked toward healing. In his second inaugural address, he challenged the nation. Let us strive on to bind up the nation's wounds, to achieve and cherish a just and lasting peace. Lincoln understood that preserving the greatest experiment in self-government required more than winning a war. It required the character to restore what had been broken. More than 160 years later, America still faces division. The question is not whether we'll disagree. The question is whether we still have the wisdom and the character to heal together.
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1: Joey Hudson in for Mike today as we continue this Monday edition of the Mike Gallagher Show. If you're watching us on the Salem News Channel, you see a beautiful shot of a golf course in Rising Fawn, Georgia. Boy, that is a beautiful shot there. I'd love to be out there playing golf today. Maybe I'll head out after today's show. Glad to have you. 800-655-MIKE, 800-655-6453 is how you join the conversation. Give us a call. Alex puts you in queue. We'll talk as time permits. Text me as well. Email me, joey@joeyhudson.com. So I was talking about the fact that the accused killer of Charlie Kirk will be in court today as they start the preliminary hearing. Charlie's widow, Erica, and other family members will be present. And we also learn of a settlement in a case of a Georgia school teacher. Now, you may recall, immediately following Charlie's assassination, you had all these academic people criticizing Charlie and basically just saying, we're glad he was killed. We're glad he was assassinated. And some of them lost their jobs over their comments and their social media posts. Now we're seeing a series of these legal disputes where they have sued their employer, the school or the school district or whoever, to get their, in some cases, to get their job back, in some cases, just to get money. And we're starting to see some of these cases settled. And the most recent one is that of former Georgia teacher Michelle Mickens. She settled her lawsuit with the Oglethorpe County School District after claiming that she was unfairly punished over quotes related to Turning Point USA founder Charlie Kirk after his assassination. Last October, the Southern Poverty Law Center filed a lawsuit on behalf of Michelle Mickens after she was placed on indefinite leave by the school district because of some social media posts and a conversation on Facebook that she was part of. Her initial post read this: I think it's worth it. I think it's worth to have a cost of, unfortunately, some gun deaths every single year so that we can have the Second Amendment to protect our other God-given rights. Charlie Kirk. She went on to say that she thought the world was safer without Charlie Kirk. She was in a group chat, and she said, yeah, you took this way too far. You make a lot of horrible assumptions here, but that says more about you than it does about me. I don't condone violence of any kind, and I certainly don't condone this, but he was a horrible person, a fascist full of hate for anyone who was different. Her post continued, while I'm sad that we live in a country where gun violence is an epidemic, the world is a bit safer without him, of course referring to Charlie Kirk. I didn't respect him at all, she said. And he's part of the hatred and vitriolic language we hear so much now. I pray that without him, people can be kinder and more tolerant to one another. Those were her comments, among others. And the school district suspended her, sent her home. A former classmate shared this on X. Mickens was called to the office, to the principal, to address the complaints that had been received. She claimed that while the principal and superintendent initially suggested that she delete the post and issue an apology, she was later asked to remain home with access to her school emails revoked. Basically, she was at home with nothing to do. Now, she sued. The Southern Poverty Law Center sued for her on her behalf. This after some other cases around the country had also been filed. She received, as a result of the settlement, approximately $270,420 for her alleged emotional distress. She also got just over $17,000 to cover her legal fees. Mickens also agreed not to seek employment at the district again. So they basically paid her off to go away and not to want to come back, not to get her job back. There have been some who have had their jobs reinstated. And this is the problem, to a degree, of how our legal system works. This lady, the school district, obviously saw what heard what she had said, recognized that it was inappropriate, not something you want a school teacher talking about, that her class, her kids could have seen. But yet, she walks away with hundreds of thousands of dollars. What is right about that? Should these teachers, these professors, there were other business executives, their companies fired them? Should they be able to recover hundreds of thousands of dollars in damages for their hate speech? You know, the irony here, she talks about how hateful Charlie Kirk was. There was nothing hateful about Charlie Kirk. Nothing. I wonder if she ever actually watched one of his videos in its entirety. Wonder if she watched the whole thing. Or if she ever watched one of his his campus tour events. He wasn't hateful at all. That's why the left hated him, because he was so effective, he could stay calm and argue his point. 800-655-MIKE, 800-655-6453. Love to get your comments, love to get your feedback on this. Do you think that these public school districts, these universities, should be paying these large sums of money to these people who actually were spewing hate speech after celebrating the death of Charlie Kirk? They celebrated the assassination of a young man who had so much promise, who is changing lives among our young people. They should have lost their jobs. Now, they're being paid handsome amounts of money for that. Hundreds of thousands of dollars. Some are getting their jobs back. At least this school district, and that was probably part of it, they probably felt like that it was worth their $300,000 to make her go away and to make her agree not to try to get her job back, not to come back to the school district. Who needs a teacher like that in their school district? Love to get your comments. Email me, joe@joeyhudson.com. You can call the show, 800-655-6453. Text me as well. I don't know. Maybe she should get the, I mean, she claims she had emotional distress over losing her job, that her the former teachers and her friends at the school, she was an outcast. She should have thought about that before she celebrated the death of a young man, though, right? 800-655-6453 is how you join the conversation. I'm Joey Hudson, in for Mike today.
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1: Joey Hudson in for Mike today. I want you to close your eyes and visualize this for just a minute. You're on a private island in the Bahamas. The wind, just a slight breeze and beautiful powder white sand, beautiful water. And there comes Mike Gallagher, Scott Jennings, a lot of the other great folks that you'll be able to meet on this Gulf of America cruise that's coming up November the 14th through the 21st. You don't want to miss it. You can join Mike, Scott Jennings, Larry O'Connor, Kurt Schlichter, Jennifer Horn. It's just going to be a great cruise, a boat full of like-minded individuals who are going to have some fun, going to enjoy the Bahamas, but also in the afternoons and evenings, you'll have a chance to spend time with some of your favorite hosts and talk about the important issues. And it's just a great way to see the Bahamas, but also meet some new friends. It's more than a vacation this year, especially. It's a celebration of 250 years of America. So text CRUISE to 94878. 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And we'd love to see you on the boat come November. 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Click on the banner. It's real easy to find. Texter says, no, they deserve no money. Our court system is wrong 90% of the time on everything. That teacher should be ashamed, and I wouldn't want her teaching my child. Neither would I. Neither would I. Hundreds of thousands of dollars for celebrating the death of a young man like Charlie Kirk. Look, forget that it's Charlie Kirk. No one should celebrate the brutal assassination of anybody like that. Let's go to the phones. Flip is in Miami. Welcome to the Mike Gallagher Show, Flip.
11: Hey, good morning. How are you doing?
1: I'm wonderful. Hope you are, Flip.
11: Yes, I am. My comment is that, you know, she's got $200,000. What people don't realize, that is tax-free money. This woman would have to work close to 7 or 8 years to even get close to that for retirement. Not only that, for them to turn around and the attorneys, they get their 30%. But the issue is that what she did was wrong. And I wouldn't want my kids have grown up already. Thank God they're not into the hassle and dazzle of the Democrats, what they're doing to our country. This woman has to be a Democrat, because all they do is think about money and how they can take people down. So yeah. Charlie Kirk was a good man, you know, and
1: Well, that's all I got to say. You know, Flip, what just really frustrates me are people like this teacher who talked about how hateful Charlie Kirk was and how his speech was hateful. I mean, there wasn't a hateful bone in Charlie Kirk's body. I mean, he often cited scripture to support his beliefs, and he encouraged people to read the Bible, study the Bible, and you know, never did he raise his voice. Was he hateful? He didn't call people names. He just spoke the truth.
11: I agree.
1: Yeah.
11: I agree 100%.
1: Yeah. Hey, Flip, appreciate your phone call. Have a great rest of your day. 800-655-6453, 800-655-MIKE is how you join the conversation. You can text me. 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Hey, let me take this moment also to invite you to join me on my daily podcast, Just the Truth. 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I'd love to have you as a subscriber, and you can email me. We just have a great community in Just the Truth. I'm also on YouTube. Subscribe to my YouTube channel as well, but love to have you join us. Back to the phones. We're going to go to Atlanta, where Paul is standing by. Welcome, Paul.
12: Hey, I'm a Christian, and I feel like we have forgotten, we the schools have forgotten, that we live in practically the only country where free speech is so recognized. I wish the school would have commented to her speech, telling how ridiculous and ugly it was, but the fact that we love her and we live together in Christ, and let that be a sign that we as Christians don't crucify people for their speech. Yeah. What happens makes it a little bit worse for Christians, because those who hate us look at that and they think, oh, she got hers and she beat them. We should have loved her, not beat her.
1: Yeah. Well, you know, Paul, I agree as far as the messaging from the school, but you know, the irony of that is, if the school had issued a statement, as you suggested, someone else would have sued them for inserting God into the school district.
12: I'd rather take the case of that than the other.
1: I would too, Paul. Hey, appreciate your phone call. Have a great day. 800-655-6453. We're talking about this Georgia teacher Michelle Mickens, who received almost $300,000. And I want to correct the caller a minute ago. He talked about how the attorneys would get their 30% out of her award. They, in addition to the $270,420 that she gets, the school district is also paying all of her attorney fees. So she's going to get the full award. She's not going to have to pay the attorneys out of hers. There was just over $17,000 that this is according to the Atlanta Constitution Journal, that $17,000 at the Southern Poverty Law Center is going to get. They're the ones who brought the case. And you know, this is what you see. You see these types of groups like the Southern Poverty Law Center, who they saw the story in the news about her. They probably sought her out. I doubt very seriously that she went to them. I'm sure they found her because they see these cases. They get several things out of it. They get the publicity of filing the lawsuit. They know they're going to be paid because 99% of the time when the Southern Poverty Law Center sues an entity or a person, if they win, they don't always win, thank goodness, but if they do win, in most cases, the court allows them to collect their attorney's fees. And this is how they stay alive. This is how they stay in business. It's just finding people like her, seeking them to file these lawsuits to get the money, to stay afloat. But again, many of you are commenting on the text line, and your texts are welcome, 800-655-6453. You know, I just can't think of a scenario where a teacher in a public school should be paid damages because the school asked her not to come back. They relieved her of her duties. They did not want her in the classroom teaching kids spewing this type of hatred. She accuses Charlie Kirk of spewing hatred when she's the one who was actually speaking hate. When you celebrate the death of somebody, what is that? Is that not hate? If you disagreed with Charlie Kirk, that's fine. That's fine. You don't have to listen to him. You don't have to go to his events. You don't have to go to his campus tour. Just stay home. Don't watch him on YouTube. Don't watch him on social media. In this case, though, this lady, she couldn't stand it. She had to speak out. She wanted her voice to be heard, that we're safer because this hateful Charlie Kirk was assassinated. That's what's wrong with our country, right? Some newly released photos of a vehicle that Nancy Pelosi's husband Paul hit over the weekend have emerged. The Pelosi family back in the headlines. I'm Joey Hudson, in for Mike today.

0: Have you ordered your copy of The Story of Everything yet? Well, it's now available through streaming, so you can watch it at home, church, or school. You know, if Charles Darwin were alive today, he'd be on his apology tour, going to every school, elementary through college, jokingly apologizing for his belief and conviction that there was no intelligent design. This movie suggests a thoughtful exploration of evolution and the growing scientific discussion around intelligent design, and presents physics, math, and biology in a visually compelling way. It also raises questions about whether the complexity we observe in nature is best explained by chance, processes alone, or by intentional design. Truth is, The Story of Everything will leave you practically speechless as it highlights the beauty and precision of our universe. It's a conversation that continues to engage scientists, educators, and curious minds across the world. 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
7: News this hour from Town Hall. I'm Jason Walker. NATO's chief demanding allies present credible plans to reach defense spending targets. Here's Charles de Ledesma.
8: NATO Secretary General Mark Rutte has made clear allies must put forward clear, concrete and credible plans to reach the organization's spending targets at its annual summit in Ankara, Turkey, starting Tuesday. He says European allies and Canada are expected to invest $258 billion more in defence in 2025 and this year. The meeting comes at a crucial time for the alliance, with the US scaling down its security role in Europe. Washington's been pressing allies to shoulder more of the spending burden. I'm Charles de Ledesma.
7: The tanker off the coast of Oman on the Strait of Hormuz catching fire after it was struck by a projectile. Now, the United Kingdom Maritime Trade Operations Center says the tanker had been hit in the strait, the projectile hitting the port side of the vessel. It is believed that Iran is responsible. President Trump has another White House renovation project. Here's Bill Alexander.
9: Now he says he's building a granite helipad on the White House lawn, insisting that the landing area is needed to accommodate new, more powerful Presidential Marine One helicopters. He said the project would be privately funded and estimated its cost at up to $6 million. The White House says Sikorsky Aircraft, a subsidiary of defense contracting giant Lockheed Martin, would be paying for the helipad.
7: The death toll in the Venezuelan earthquakes now has risen to 3,535, but thousands more are missing. And a reminder, SRN News and our parent company, Salem Media, partnering with Christian nonprofit Food for the Poor to rush emergency aid to the victims. 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
0: When Abraham Lincoln was elected president in 1860, America stood on the edge of collapse. Over the next 4 years, the Civil War claimed more than 700,000 lives and tested whether our republic could endure. As the war drew to a close, Lincoln looked beyond victory. He looked toward healing. In his second inaugural address, he challenged the nation, "Let us strive on to bind up the nation's wounds, to achieve and cherish a just and lasting peace." Lincoln understood that preserving the greatest experiment in self-government required more than winning a war. It required the character to restore what had been broken. More than 160 years later, America still faces division. The question is not whether we'll disagree. The question is whether we still have the wisdom and the character to heal together.
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2: the wild world of D.C. politics to America's culture clash, brace yourself for the reality check you've been waiting for. 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Sitting in for Mike today, here's Joey Hudson.
20: It is official. President Donald Trump this morning confirmed $1,000 contributions to a lot of kids across the country for their Trump account. Just a little earlier today, the president rang the bell. Here's the president and Treasury Secretary Scott Bessent.
21: The American dream belongs to every child, and today we are equipping the next generation with the right to claim their rightful share of it. Through Trump accounts, our president is creating an ownership economy where all citizens become shareholders. 38% of American families do not have any exposure to our great equity markets, but with Trump accounts, over time, we can get that number to zero. Already, 6 million American children have signed up, 86% of them with families earning less than $200,000. U.S. Treasury, 1.4 million of those accounts will receive $1,000 from the U.S. Treasury to seed the accounts. When the markets open in just a few minutes, Trump accounts will benefit. So ring the bell, Mr. President.
20: That was funny because the Treasury Secretary was, he's sort of like me. He has a bit of that Southern draw, and he speaks a little slower. And the president's look, you could see the look on the president's face. If you're watching us on the Salem News Channel, you saw it. He's trying to say, hurry up, because it's time to ring the bell. And did you happen to see the young child beside the president standing there with his pacifier in his mouth? It's such a cute thing. The president at one point said, this is not me, and putting the name on it was not my idea. Talking about, of course, it's called the Trump account. He said, I didn't know. All of a sudden, I see my name on it in the bill, but I'm very proud to have my name on it. They think it would sell. They said it would sell better if your name's on it. I said, look, leave it on, but I did not.

0: Did you happen to stay up late on Saturday and hear the president's Freedom 250 celebration speech? It was delayed because of bad weather. We were supposed to have some fireworks, but we had fireworks, lightning. It was a very bad storm that passed through the nation's capital that delayed it. And I couldn't help but think that had this been Joe Biden, do you think for a minute he would have stayed up that late and returned to the mall after a delay like that to give the speech? I don't think so. I think Biden probably would have gone back to the White House and gone to bed. But Trump was determined he was going to give his speech, and he did. 37, 38 minutes. And we'll hit some of the highlights for you a little bit later this hour. It was an inspirational speech. It was motivating. It talked about American exceptionalism and just an overall feel-good type of message that our country needs to hear right now. Also today, newly released images show the extensive damage to a black Tesla that Paul Pelosi allegedly slammed into over the weekend. Then he drove off, just left the scene. I guess he thought that nobody would have noticed it, would have seen it. A report by an eyewitness saw a brown convertible hit the car, back up, take a look at it, and then drive off. Well, guess what kind of car Paul Pelosi drives? A brown convertible. Guess what? He has heavy damage on the right front end of his vehicle. You think he's the culprit? It's not looking too good for Pelosi. We've got that for you as well. And House Speaker Mike Johnson says that Congress should take action on birthright citizenship. The speaker on Fox News over the weekend said that the Congress should take up legislative action to close this gap. Now, just a quick reminder, a quick review. The U.S. Supreme Court, disappointedly, did not rule the way we thought they would, or the way we wanted them to, in relationship to birthright citizenship. Justice Brett Kavanaugh, in his opinion, though, he left the door slightly open for Congress to take action. So there's a belief that Congress can pass legislation to close the gap, to shut down birthright citizenship, and that this was a signal from the court that if you do this and if it's challenged, you're okay. We're going to cover for you. Coming up, we'll talk with you about what the speaker said. He had some other interesting comments, too. He says that he's going to rally the troops and once and for all get the SAVE Act passed. You believe it? We need the SAVE Act to pass, but boy, has it been quite the process, huh? 800-655-MIKE, 800-655-6453. Joey Hudson in for Mike on this Monday edition of the Mike Gallagher Show.
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2: 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We're talking about some of the comments that Speaker Mike Johnson made on Fox News Sunday. You know, we were all disappointed, and I'm sure President Trump was very disappointed. I don't think he had any idea that the Supreme Court would rule against his executive order, which basically eliminates birthright citizenship. I think it was a surprise. We certainly, it surprised me. And there's a bit of an opening there, though. In his concurring opinion, Justice Brett Kavanaugh said Congress could establish exceptions to birthright citizenship for children born to people in the country illegally. Senator Lindsey Graham, Representative Brian Babin of Texas, who have been two Trump supporters, have introduced legislation in the past to ban birthright citizenship. Their bill acknowledges the right of birthright citizenship under the 14th Amendment, but narrows the definition of persons who are subject to the jurisdiction of the United States. You know, a lot of people never even thought about what is called birth tourism until all this came up. Birth tourism is the name that authorities have given to the practice of parents literally coming to the U.S., days, weeks before the child is born, so their child can be born as a U.S. citizen. It's not what our founding fathers intended, I don't think. The number of babies born to these birth tourists in the U.S. is disputed. Some people think that it's a big number, an estimate of 40,000 or more. Some believe that it's just a few. The fact is, evidently, the government there's not a clear way for the government to keep up with this, or they don't try to. Now, since the Supreme Court's decision, there's been talk that that the U.S. House and the U.S. Senate will take action, that they will take advantage of what Justice Kavanaugh seemed to be telling everyone. Speaker Mike Johnson yesterday, in cut number 7, talked about how he believes that not only is this a problem from a standpoint of illegal immigration and the system being abused, he views it as a national security risk as well. Here's the speaker.
3: Well, I used to litigate constitutional law cases, mm-hmm. so I really enjoyed Justice Clarence Thomas's dissent. It's everybody should read that, must read. He explained that the 14th Amendment, the original intent, was to enhance and really value citizenship, and it's been devalued because of birthright tourism, which is what we have now. It's a threat to the rule of law and national security. We do need to address it. We're looking at all angles. If there's some legislative fix, we'll advance that immediately. If it's a constitutional amendment, as you know, it takes a little more time. But we've got to address this. It really is a serious issue.
2: It is a serious issue on so many different fronts. I don't think there's any doubt that our founding fathers did not intend for people to come to America to have for their babies to be born so they would be U.S. citizens. I don't think that was the intention at all. And it's become a huge problem. And Congress needs to step up. You know, on tomorrow's show, we're going to have Congresswoman Sherry Biggs from South Carolina's 3rd Congressional District, and we're going to dig a little deeper into the likelihood of the U.S. House of Representatives taking this up. Love to hear from you, though. Is the Speaker right? Does Congress need to step up and fill this gap that Justice Kavanaugh seemed to have left? I mean, he pretty much was announcing it with a neon light, wasn't it? If you do this, you're going to be okay. I think he was just saying, Congress, step up and do your job. 800-655-MIKE, 800-655-6453. Let's go to the phones. Kirk is in California. Welcome, Kirk. You're on the Mike Gallagher Show.
0: Hello, thank you. Regarding this birthright citizenship, when you're as an American citizen, you can have one driver's license. You can have one marriage license. I think if these people are going for birthright citizenship and then going back to another country and getting a second passport, there should be some sort of restriction that you get to choose one.
2: Yeah.
0: You either have an American passport and the benefits that go with that, or you have another country's passport and the benefits that go with that. You can't just go back so you can flip-flop. Well, I'm a citizen of here, so I get to do this. No, I'm a citizen of there. I get to do that.
2: Yeah, well, Kirk, I think we need to make that decision easy for them and just not give them the option of their child being a citizen of the U.S. just simply because they were born here.
0: Oh, I agree. I understand, yeah. But given the circumstances, this is an option that I believe could be used to, like, you know, choose.
2: Yeah.
0: You're either, you know,
2: Kirk, do you believe there's any chance that that the U.S. House will take action as the Speaker suggested they will?
0: Well, my viewpoint is jaded because, as you said, I'm from California.
2: Well, but that's okay, Kirk. You know, there's smart people in California, and I think you're probably one of them.
0: Yeah, but I'm talking about the legislators.
2: Yes. Yeah, well. Hey, Kirk, appreciate your phone call. Appreciate you joining us today. 800-655-6453. You know, in that same interview, and I watched it, the Speaker said that he will attempt to pass the Save America Act as well. Now, this is something that Donald Trump has just really wanted. And none of us can understand why even the Democrats in this case would object to the Save America Act. Why would Democrats not want our elections to be safe, to be secure? Even Democrats, you would think, would want that. But they have fought it tooth and nail. Well, hey, look, I'm blaming the Democrats. Some of our own Republicans have objected to it, too. That's the reason it can't get through the Senate. The House has passed it, what, 2-3 times? Well, in this same interview, Speaker Johnson said that they're going to pass it again, and they're going to put it as part of a reconciliation bill that he believes won't be able that the Senate won't be able to ignore. These are two important pieces of legislation, the Save America Act and the legislation to just totally eliminate birthright citizenship. You agree? 800-655-MIKE, 800-655-6453. 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
7: With SRN News, I'm Jason Walker. NATO members set to meet in Ankara, Turkey over the next couple of days. High on the agenda, the ongoing war in Ukraine. President Trump will be holding talks with several key leaders. Russia, meanwhile, launching another missile and drone attack on Ukraine, killing at least 22 people, most of them civilians. Many of the dead are thought to be from the same apartment complex. Ukrainian leader Volodymyr Zelensky is expected to address the issue at the NATO summit. Venezuelans digging through the earthquake rubble in attempts to recover loved ones, as many of the international rescue teams are leaving, and anger rises over the government's response. The death toll right now from the earthquakes, officially 3,535. This is SRN News.
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13: Joey Hudson in for Mike today. And if you're watching us on the Salem News Channel, you're seeing a live shot from Dyersville, Iowa. Looks like a beautiful baseball field. Must be, look, we're in that time of the year where a lot of the, little league, minor league, tournaments are taking place. I know they are here in South Carolina. So, hope you're joining us on the Salem News Channel. 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Also, a quick reminder that there's still time for you to get your stateroom on the much anticipated Gulf of America cruise. It's coming up November the 14th through the 21st. This is a not only is it going to be a great fun. You're going to be able to see private islands in Bahama, the powder white sand, the crystal clear blue waters of the Bahamas, but you're also going to be able to spend some time with some of your favorite talk show hosts like Scott Jennings, Mike Gallagher, Larry O'Connor, Kurt Schlichter, my friend Jennifer Horn. Just a great time. This is just unfiltered, engaging with you each afternoon and evening. It's a special time with these hosts, and you get to see the Bahamas as well. Again, it's November the 14th through the 21st. Just text the keyword cruise to 94878. 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You can't miss it, and be able to join Mike and Scott and Jen and all the others on this wonderful cruise coming up in November. President Trump spoke to the nation over the weekend, and again, it was just an uplifting, positive message. He talked about how America is the hope and the light of all the nations in the world.
14: This country is the home of freedom. This is the land of liberty. And this is a flag that's the banner of the most extraordinary, most exceptional, most incredible nation ever to exist on the face of the earth. And we're doing better now than we've ever done before. No people have done more good, shown more courage, made more progress, righted more injustice, or achieved more greatness than you, the American people. For 250 years, the United States of America has been the hope, the promise, the light, and the glory among all of the nations of the world. All over the world, they try and be like us. Nobody can be like us. And with God's help, we will always be this or even better. We're going to be better.
13: President Trump Saturday night in a delayed celebration that was just past 11 o'clock Saturday. The celebration with the Guinness World Record breaking fireworks show as well went over into the early morning hours of Sunday. Did you stay up and watch? I've joked with friends that had Joe Biden still been in the Oval Office, that speech would have never happened. because Joe would have been home in bed. No way would he have stayed up till midnight and come back out after a weather delay, a horrible thunderstorm passing through the nation's capital Saturday evening. No way Joe Biden would have come back. Donald Trump was determined he was going to give that speech. And I love how the media, how they've characterized it. There was an estimated 375,000 people there prior to the storm. They had to evacuate the area. It just wasn't safe. 150,000 estimated came back. And the media, oh, yeah, the Trump went out and spoke to a small crowd. 150,000 people. I dare say Joe Biden would have never got 150,000 to begin with. And the media is critical because, according to them, only 150,000 people came back out. Wow. 800-655-MIKE, 800-655-6453. You can join the conversation. Alex will put you in queue if you call. We'll talk as time permits. Text me or email me directly, joe@joeyhudson.com. Let's go back to the phones. We have Bill in Columbus, North Carolina, just up the road from my hometown. How are you, Bill? Hey, Bill, you're on the Mike Gallagher Show. Did we lose Bill? Bill? Okay, I guess we lost Bill. 800-655-6453. Let's try Gary, who is in my hometown area of Greenville, South Carolina. Welcome, Gary.
15: Hey, Joey. Thanks for taking my call.
13: Sure thing.
15: My problem is, if Thune is in charge, why I hold all the Senate Republicans just as blame because they haven't voted him out yet.
13: Well, you know that it is hard to sit back and watch, isn't it? Because you and I, we know what needs to happen. Now, you know, the way they sometimes explain it to me when I have the opportunity to interview some of these various folks is, well, there's a lot going on behind the scenes. You know, you just don't understand everything's going on behind the scenes. Look, just step up and do your job, right? Do what the American people elected you to do.
15: When I was in the corporate world, they always used to tell us, if you can't do it, we'll find somebody else that can.
13: Yep, exactly. Exactly. But you know, I think that's just it, though. Is so many people who are elected to office, they get there, and particularly in the Senate, because they have 6-year terms, and they figure, well, you know, gosh, I got 4 more years before my name's back on the ballot before I go back to the people and ask them to let me keep my job, and they'll forget it by then. And you know what, Gary? Well, a lot of times the electorate has forgotten it, haven't they?
15: Right, but it's just like anybody else. You get demoted, and people start asking questions. Why did he get demoted?
13: Yeah.
15: He's just a rhino.
13: True.
15: But
13: true.
15: I hold all the Republicans in the Senate just as guilty as him for not getting rid of them.
13: Yeah. Yeah. Hey, appreciate your phone call. Have a great day. Let's go to Columbus, Ohio, where Chris is on the Mike Gallagher Show. Welcome.
16: Hi, Joey. So nice to hear your voice and talk to you. So I work at a hospital, and we see deliveries constantly from other countries. And it's more than Chinese people. It's Haitians. It's just everywhere. They are so close to birth, and they come over here, have their baby, and then the minute they get off the plane, all their health care is free. So there's way more people that deliver the babies here and get that birthright to citizenship than people know.
13: Yeah. So in addition to the citizenship, they're getting free care as well.
16: Yeah, we've been told as soon as they get off the plane and like register here in the U.S., everything's paid for.
13: Wow. Well, that's just another incentive for them to come, isn't it?
16: It sure is.
13: Wow. Hey, Chris, appreciate you listening in Columbus. Have a blessed day. 800-655-MIKE, 800-655-6453. Keith is in Illinois. Welcome, Keith. How are you?
17: Hello, Joey. Hey, good morning to you, sir. This is just a real quick answer. That field that you were referring to, the baseball field in Dyersville, Iowa, that is the Field of Dreams movie site.
13: Of course it is.
17: Stood out there in center field. Actually walked into the corn, but I didn't hear any voices or anything. But, yeah, that's a beautiful sight out there. Yes, it's really pretty place.
13: You didn't hear anybody saying, build it and they will come?
17: No. If I heard that, I probably would have ran out of it fairly quick. But, no, it's a pretty real neat site. But when you said Dyersville, there's the only other one. Of course, they built a – they've got a major league stadium that they built next to it that they've had historical games there as well. But, yes, sir. No, I heard you say that, and I thought I've been there, so I'm going to see if I can get in there. But that's
13: – Well, there you go. Yeah, We've got it back up. If you're watching us on the Salem News Channel, we've got it back up there. It is a beautiful baseball field for sure. Well, thank you, Keith. I appreciate that. I did not recognize that at first, but have a great day.
17: Right.
13: Sure thing. 800-655-6453. Now we're going to try Bill again in Columbus, North Carolina. Bill, you're on the Mike Gallagher Show.
18: Hi. Good morning. Hopefully, I won't get cut off this time. But anyway, as far as parents coming over and having their children and then taking them back home after they become American citizens, if they come over and, you know, the child is born, mm-hmm. and they have an option, either the child is an American citizen and it stays in America and they go back home, the parents do, to wherever they came from, or they can identify the child as their citizenship from where they came from and all three go back home.
13: Yeah, yeah. Well, you're right, Bill. I mean,
18: if the child stays, then they foster them out or they're adopted.
13: Yeah. Mm-hmm. Well, and again, I think we've got to do something. We can't allow. And look, just I hadn't really thought about the medical expense, but if you know, Chris from Columbus, Ohio, a minute ago, who works in the medical field, says that the other reason they come here is because we provide all the health care for free. So they get off the plane and they go to the hospital, and the only thing it cost them was the plane trip to get here. Hey, Bill, appreciate your phone call. Thank you for listening in Columbus, North Carolina. I'm glad we were able to connect there. 800-655-6453. Vinny is in Bowling Springs, it looks like.
19: Yes. Hey, welcome, Joey. Thank you, buddy. It's been a while. Hey, listen, I used to be a medic down in South Florida. I worked on the road, and I also worked in the Level 1 Trauma Center down there. We used to receive patients all the time from in-flights coming in, some with heart attacks, and, well, some that are pregnant. And we would have to treat them. They hit the U.S. soil. So it's part of it. And, yes, they do come in. They get full treatment from the heart attacks and the bills that are raised up from the medical expenses just on the medical side, let alone with the birthright citizenship when they come in. Now, my big beef about this is, well, say they're on the trip coming in and they dock off the coast and they're in our waters. Well, we're stuck with them because now all of a sudden they get citizenship just for being on the boat and dropping a kid. Of course, they'll go off the boat, fly, you know, bring it to the hospital, clear it, and come right back out on the boat, and they got citizenship that way. There's no other country in the world, Joey, that does this kind of stuff.
13: No.
19: No, you know, you have a child on, hey, I decided I want to be Australian, take a cruise over to Australia, drop in, have a baby with my wife, and we'll just stay here. You know, he's got rights. No, that's not the way it works. Anywhere in the world, you don't find this kind of treatment.
13: It's not going to happen. Not going to happen anywhere but here, and we've got to change that, Vinny. We've got to change it pretty quick. 800-655-6453. Appreciate your phone call, Vinny. I'm Joey Hudson, in for Mike on this Monday edition of the Mike Gallagher Show.

0: Hey, did you know the odds of our universe having the exact physical constants needed for life is 1 in 10 to the power of 10 to the power of 123rd? That's a number so large there aren't enough particles in the universe to write it down. It's not philosophy, it's physics. I've been telling you about the new documentary called The Story of Everything, and it's now available through streaming online. 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
10: Joey Hudson in for Mike today. Glad to have you spend a few minutes of your day with me. You know, we're talking about birthright citizenship, illegals in our country. And one of the big headlines this past year, especially, has been the additional cost of the prices of homes, for example, and the sudden escalation of rent in a lot of areas of the country. Of course, we saw Mayor Mamdani in New York do something that is not going to help the situation when they froze rent increases in New York last week for the next year. It was their attempt to try to get things under control. Well, a new Federal Reserve Bank of Dallas has just released a working paper that estimates the record surge in illegal immigration during the Joe Biden administration. It boosted employment. It also drove up home prices by as much as 30%. Because think about it. And as I was reading this over the weekend, I thought, this just makes sense. When you had, and who knows how many, they're going by the estimate of 7 million people between 2021 and 2024. Some estimate that to be as much as 15 to 20 million people. But let's just go with their number, 7 million people. You get 7 million people coming into the country. We already had a housing shortage, particularly affordable housing, when it comes to affordable rentals, and you dump another 7 million people into the country, where are they going to live? You suddenly are, because you don't have the inventory of houses, you're pushing the price up. The paper said, and I'm reading, from early 2021 to early 2024, the U.S. experienced an unprecedented boom in unauthorized immigration, followed by a rapid slowdown beginning in mid-2024. Donald Trump came back into office. We provide the first systematic empirical assessment of the labor and housing market effects of this episode. The total weighted mean increases in house prices and rents over this period were 22.4% and 22.6% respectively. Putting these together for the average MSA, we can explain approximately how we got a 30% total increase in house prices and 20% of the total increase in rents. Joe Biden strikes again. It's one of those things that no one probably even thought about as being an after effect of allowing millions and millions of people into the country. Now we're all having to pay for it. Young families are struggling to buy their first home because housing prices are so expensive. And they're not coming down, folks. They're not coming down. 800-655-MIKE, 800-655-6453. Back to the phones. Todd is in Atlanta. Welcome to the Mike Gallagher Show, Todd.
11: Hey, Joey, thanks for taking my call. I just want to say, you know, since the Supreme Court decided to reward the crime of illegal immigration with birthright citizenship, just in factor in also these new Trump accounts, which I think are fantastic. That's just going to add fuel on the fire, and you're going to have members of the Chinese Communist Party that are going to be having these accounts, coming here, buying land, joining the military, running for office, and they've been raised in communist China.
10: Yeah.
11: And it's over a million of them. And they're all about to start turning 18. So Congress really needs to get a grip on this.
10: It's a scary thought, Todd, but you're right. I mean, why wouldn't they? Why wouldn't they come here and have their baby for free? The baby is a U.S. citizen, and plus we're going to throw in $1,000.
11: Right.
10: You know? I mean, couldn't get a better deal than that, Todd.
11: Yeah, I love Trump. Yeah, but I mean, you know, we gotta look out for our own, you know?
10: Wow, that's for sure.
11: Not communist China.
10: Yeah. Well, call your congressman, Todd, and tell him we need this passed pronto. We got to get this done. 800-655-6453 is how you join the conversation. And speaking of that, Mike Johnson, Speaker of the House, says he's going to push Congress to do something about that, that he's going to cut this loophole out of the birthright citizenship. I'm Joey Hudson, in for Mike today.

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6: News this hour from Town Hall. I'm Jason Walker. A tanker in the Strait of Hormuz has caught on fire after being hit by a projectile. United Kingdom says that vessel was hit on the port side. No immediate word on overall damage. In the meantime, while there's been no one claiming credit for this, Iranian State TV says the natural gas tanker came under attack after, quote, ignoring warnings. President Trump heading to Turkey for those NATO talks, where he is expected to press members for funding and also to meet with Ukrainian leader Volodymyr Zelensky.
7: He's had a rocky and very contentious relationship, not just with the broader alliance, but also with individual countries in the NATO alliance. Now, every country in NATO pledges to spend a certain level of their GDP on defense spending. And President Trump has been angry for years that a lot of NATO countries don't actually fulfill that defense spending pledge. He says the United States picks up too much of the tab.
8: I just want loyalty. You know, we're so loyal to them.
7: So we're going to be watching how he behaves at NATO this week, how he interacts with other NATO leaders and his attitude towards them, particularly as the alliance deals with very thorny issues such as the war in Ukraine.
6: That is correspondent Sung-Yung Kim reporting. In the meantime, Russia at it again, launching another massive missile and drone attack on Ukraine. Authorities say at least 22 people have been killed, dozens more wounded. Many of them are civilians. Strong day on Wall Street Monday. The Dow was up 155 points. Death toll in the Venezuelan earthquakes now 3,535, but thousands more are missing and fear dead in the rubble. More on these stories at townhall.com.
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0: When Abraham Lincoln was elected president in 1860, America stood on the edge of collapse. Over the next 4 years, the Civil War claimed more than 700,000 lives and tested whether our republic could endure. As the war drew to a close, Lincoln looked beyond victory. He looked toward healing. In his second inaugural address, he challenged the nation. Let us strive on to bind up the nation's wounds, to achieve and cherish a just and lasting peace. Lincoln understood that preserving the greatest experiment in self-government required more than winning a war. It required the character to restore what had been broken. More than 160 years later, America still faces division. The question is not whether we'll disagree. The question is whether we still have the wisdom and the character to heal together.
17: 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Portions of the following program may contain pre-recorded material.
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18: Welcome into this Monday edition of the Mike Gallagher Show. Appreciate you spending a few minutes of your day with me. Did you stay up late Saturday to watch the president's speech? and to watch the Guinness World Record-breaking fireworks display. It was an interesting evening, as we were supposed to be watching fireworks, and there were fireworks, all right. It was lightning and thunder as a horrible storm swept into the nation's capital and delayed the celebration, but did not defeat the celebration. President Trump was determined he was going to give his speech, and what a speech it was. It was a message of hope. It was a message of celebrating the birth of our country. It was a message of celebrating the exceptionalism of America, this wonderful country that we all live in. And I hope you had a chance to celebrate as well, in your way, with your family. Hope you got to see some fireworks. And Peg and I had a great sort of a lazy weekend at our beautiful Lake Kiawee. But we've got to see some friends and to celebrate with friends and just to really think about 250 years. That's amazing. And one of the themes of the president's speech, of course, and he touched on a lot of different things, even though it was a short speech by comparison, 37, 38 minutes, the president made it very clear that what we were celebrating, when we were celebrating freedom over the weekend, we were celebrating freedom's triumph over tyranny. Here's the president.
19: Here on our National Mall, we're celebrating freedom's triumph over tyranny, liberty's conquest over oppression, and the enduring victory of the American spirit from the July 4th, 1776 to July 4th, 2026. Big dates. That's big dates. Two big ones. And tonight our country is stronger, freer, richer, safer, and prouder than ever before. But it all started with the miracle of history that lives forever in the heart of every single patriot. In Philadelphia, our founding fathers summoned the courage of giants and the wisdom of centuries to boldly proclaim these timeless truths. They declared that all men are created equal, that they are endowed with sacred, unalienable.

great, the birth of our country. But this year, of course, celebrating 250. I love watching the ceremony in Philadelphia where they buried the time capsule that will be open in 250 more years. And I just tried to comprehend that. I tried to think about that and tried to think about what the people will be like 250 years from now who opens that capsule. Obviously, all of us are long gone. And I don't know all the things that were put in there. I've read about some of them. But what people 250 years from now will think about us, think about how we did things. And it's just hard to think, too, how much more advanced can we become? I mean, you know, we've got cell phones that has more computing power than the first computers I worked on 25, 30 years ago that took up a whole building. So it's just hard to fathom how much can change in another 250 years. Love to get your comments. What did you do to celebrate the 4th? 800-655-MIKE, 800-655-6453. The U.S. Speaker of the House appearing on Fox News yesterday, Fox News Sunday, hit on several topics. The House has some work to be done. Tomorrow we're going to be joined by Congresswoman Sherry Biggs from the 3rd Congressional District of South Carolina, because I want to find out, there's been a lot of talk since the Supreme Court's decision not to uphold and support the president's executive order in relationship to birthright citizenship. You've had a lot to say about that, and I'm going to get to some of your text messages and your calls in a minute. They left the door cracked, if you will, when Justice Kavanaugh basically suggested that if Congress changed birthright citizenship, that the court, he sort of a wink-wink, the court will let it stand. So now we need the U.S. Congress to take action. But what does that look like? The Speaker had a few things to say about that, and I'll share that with you coming up in just a minute. There's a lot to cover on this Breaking News Monday. I'm glad you're with me. 800-655-6453. I'll be with you for a few days this week. Mike will be back on Thursday. He's taking a few extra days to celebrate the 250th birthday of our great country. I'm Joey Hudson, in for Mike.

0: success.
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11: Joey Hudson in for Mike today. Glad to have you join me. We've had a busy Monday to kick off the week after having a nice long July 4th weekend to celebrate our 250th. You know, one of the big topics that has been on our minds and we've been in discussion since the Supreme Court's ruling, and a lot of you have commented on it on our text line, in relationship to birthright citizenship. Texter says, as my dear granny used to say, just because the cat had kittens in the oven doesn't make them biscuits. Let's be like wise like granny. I've never heard that one before, but granny's right. Texter says, Congress needs to act on the Save America bill and his birthright citizenship scam. Do it now. Texas says, hey, Joey, it wasn't Biden destroying the country. It was whoever was running the country when he was president. Vote Republican and vote for the SAVE Act. And we also need to address birthright citizenship. It's just common sense. When you think about the idea, and some of you have called in today, and I really had never thought about the fact that in most of the cases to where these parents come to the U.S. so their child can be born here, that we're also paying for the birth of that child. I had a nurse earlier point out that in the hospital where she worked, it was free. They were able to get here somehow, plane ticket, cross the border, however, and we pay for their child's birth and the expenses, the health care, and then, of course, we give them citizenship with all the benefits that come with that. I don't think this is what our founding fathers had in mind. If 250 years ago, when our country was founded, I don't believe that they had any idea that we're going to have people coming to our country to have their babies so they would be citizens. You agree? 800-655-MIKE, 800-655-6453 is how you join the conversation. Alex will put you in queue. We'll talk as time permits. You can text me. Also, you can email me, Joey at joeyhudson.com. Let's go back to the phones and start with John, who is in Texas. Welcome, John.
12: Thank you, and thanks for taking my call. You just listed off a bunch of comments from people that I'm going to reiterate. When the Supreme Court made their decision, I immediately called my senator, Senator Cruz. I only have one senator right now. But and I also called Representative Michael Cloud. And I was vehement about it, their decision. They kicked the can. Here we go, kicking the can. They could have done it. And now we have balance of power in our structure of government, and it's up to the legislature to do it. But my second call about that came today, and I emphasized the word immediately.
11: Yeah.
12: Immediately take care of the situation. They can do it. It's balance of power, and it's so clear on this issue. It should have been done at the inception and stated so.
11: Yeah, but John, Justice Kavanaugh left an opening there, didn't he? He left the door wide open for Congress to take action. Again, he kind of is like a wink-wink situation when he said that he felt like that, yes, the executive order was not the proper way to handle this, but legislation was, that the Congress had the power to change it legislatively. And that's what the Speaker of the House, Mike Johnson, speaking with Fox News Sunday, this is cut number 7, where he said, look, we got to tackle this. He said it devalues citizenship, and he pointed out the very valid fact that it is a national security risk. Here's Speaker of the House.
13: Well, I used to litigate constitutional law cases, so I really enjoyed Justice Clarence Thomas's dissent. It's everybody should read that, must read. He explained that the 14th Amendment, the original intent, was to enhance and really value citizenship, and it's been devalued because of birthright tourism, which is what we have now. It's a threat to the rule of law and national security. We do need to address it. We're looking at all angles. If there's some legislative fix, we'll advance that immediately. If it's a constitutional amendment, as you know, it takes a little more time. But we've got to address this. It really is a serious, serious issue.
11: It is a serious issue, and it's something that the Supreme Court has left wide open for the U.S. Congress to take action. The birth tourism that we've been hearing a lot of this past week or so, it's hard to put a number on that. Evidently, the federal government doesn't keep track. There's an estimate of anywhere as many as 40,000 a year. Some say, well, no, that's not that many, maybe a couple thousand. I don't really care what the exact number is. It's just the idea that parents are gaming the system. And again, you throw in the idea that that they're coming here and we're paying for the birth to begin with, and then the child automatically becomes a citizen. And is the benefit of all those, everything that, that comes with being a U.S. citizen? It's not what our founding fathers intended. It's not what the 14th Amendment intended. So call, do like the caller a minute ago. Call your representative. 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Call your U.S. senators from whatever state you're in and let them know that you want them to act quickly. This is not something we need to study, we need to think about, we need to do it. We need to take legislative action. Again, the Supreme Court has left the door wide open, basically telling us, hey, Congress, you take this action, you're going to be okay. We're not going to overturn it. Because I think that's what they were saying. Do you agree that Justice Kavanaugh said that he said that Congress could establish exceptions to birthright citizenship to children born to people who are here illegally. Senator Lindsey Graham and Representative Brian Babin from Texas had introduced similar legislation last year. Has it gone anywhere yet? The bill acknowledges the right of birth citizenship under the 14th Amendment, but narrows the definition of persons who are subject to the jurisdiction of the United States. There's got to be a way to do this. And with all the smart, intelligent people that we have serving in the U.S. Congress, I would think that they'll be able to figure that out, don't you? Don't you think that they could figure this out? It's what we sent them there to do, right? 800-655-MIKE, 800-655-6453. You can call. Alex will put you in queue. We'll talk as time permits. You can text me. You can email me, joey@joeyhudson.com. 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Just search for Joey Hudson, Just the Truth, wherever you listen to podcasts. I'd love to have you join me each weekday. I'm Joey Hudson, in for Mike today.

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1: Joey Hudson in for Mike today. 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Quick reminder of the upcoming Gulf of America cruise coming up November the 14th through the 21st. It is still time for you to reserve your stateroom, and this will be a vacation of a lifetime. You're going to have a chance to spend some time with Mike Gallagher, Scott Jennings, Larry O'Connor, Kurt Schlichter, my friend Jennifer Horn from Los Angeles. Just a great trip. You'll see the beauty of the Bahamas, the crystal clear water, the white sand, and be able to spend time late afternoons, early evenings, just talking about the issues that we talk about on a daily basis that are important to us. Be able to spend some time with hundreds on the same ship of like-minded people. So if you'd like to visit the Bahamas, but also spend some time with some fellow conservatives, this is a great opportunity. Just text the keyword cruise to 94878. Just text the word cruise, 94878, or you can go to MikeOnline.com, click on the banner, and reserve your stateroom, and I promise you, you will love this cruise and love being able to spend time with Mike and Scott and Jennifer and all the others. I had a texter earlier say, what's in the capsule for each state? Where can I get a list? Is there a record anywhere? I won't be around for the 500th birthday, Rick, in Minnesota. I won't be there either, Rick. But it's a good question. We were talking earlier about about just kind of envisioning 250 years from now, when people opened the capsule that was buried in Philadelphia, commemorating our 250th. And to think about how they will view us then. I mean, they'll probably pull I think I read where one state had put an iPhone in there. They'll probably pull the iPhone out and think, what is this? I mean, we think it's the latest in technology, and they'll probably have something far superior. Now, it's just kind of hard for my brain to comprehend what that could be. But Rick, in answer to your question, I looked it up real quick. And California, they put an AI-generated prediction of what the state will look like in 2276, a photo of California from space and a quantum computing chip. Ohio put fabric from the Wright brothers' first powered flight. New Mexico, a stainless steel coin laser etched with the Constitution and a turquoise bolo tie. Massachusetts put prints of the Boston Massacre and letters from John Adams. Nevada, casino chips marking the legalization of gambling. Rick, your state of Minnesota put an executive order, 2311, from Governor Tim Walz, creating the Minnesota 250 Commission. I'm not quite sure what that executive order has, and they also put a Minnesota state flag. So that's just an example of some of the things that the states put in this time capsule that will be opened 250 years from now. Let's go back to the phones. We're going to start with Yuri. We've been talking today, of course, about birthright citizenship and the fact that Justice Kavanaugh, in his concurring opinion, left the door open for Congress to take action, for Congress to once and for all close this loophole. So a lot of you have been commenting, calling, emailing about birthright citizenship. And, you know, nobody thinks it's a good idea. I think we're all pretty disappointed in the Supreme Court. But again, they seem to have left the door open for Congress to take action. So now we just need Congress to take action. So I'm encouraging you to call your congressperson, to call your U.S. senator, and let them know that you don't want them studying it, thinking about it. You want them to do it, to take action. All right, let's go back to the phones. Yuri has been waiting patiently. Welcome, Yuri. You're on the Mike Gallagher Show. Yuri, you still there? Guess not. Yuri is gone. Let's go to John in California. Welcome, John. You're on the Mike Gallagher Show.
2: Great. Thank you so much. The very thing you're talking about is one, and where I'm at is my call is to have the talk show hosts begin to recapture the language the left has stolen. And I'm going to give you the one word they let go all the time. When you're interviewing these people that are communists, they call themselves progressives. My suggestion is that the talk show hosts stop them, get in their tracks, and call them what they are, a regressive. Regressive. But everybody needs to do this, because the sheeple out there, when they hear progressive, they go, oh, that's nice. Those are wonderful people. Well, in fact, they're nothing but deadly to the nation. It is incumbent upon the talk show hosts to recapture the language. And I mean big time. Stop them, recapture the language, and let's get a true north going for the language. And that is it.
1: John, that's good advice. I appreciate your phone call for sure. Good advice. 800-655-6453. Joey is in Ohio. Welcome, Joey.
3: Hey, how you doing, Joey?
1: I'm wonderful.
3: Two things. But first of all, love the show when you do it.
1: Thank you.
3: I love Mike. Listen to his show, but you're a fantastic break from Mike. Every now and then we need a little break from Mike, and you're the best break there is.
1: Well, thank you, Joey. That's very kind of you to say. I think Mike would probably would not agree with it, that you need a break from him. But
3: oh, I know he wouldn't agree. Excuse me, for sure. But two things real quick. The one is 100% they should do up a bill for the birthright citizenship. I mean, I'm not an attorney, and I could write the dang bill in 20 minutes. I mean, come on. You know, get it done now.
1: Yeah.
3: But the Save America Act, I am still trying to figure out what in tarnation Thune is doing. So, like, you could take your car to the mechanic, and he says, well, I know what's wrong with your car. Well, you going to fix it, or when will it be done? Well, I don't have the parts. And then just leaves it at that.
1: Yeah.
3: Well, you know, not, I don't have the parts, they'll be here tomorrow, you know, they're on back order. No, just, I don't have the parts.
1: Yeah.
3: You know, when he says, well, I don't have the votes. Why? Why don't you have the votes? What are you doing to get them? Why is this not done? I mean, it's just the most ridiculous thing I have ever run across in my entire existence. 62 years. And nobody can answer the question, you know, why is it not done? Why do you not have the votes? It's ridiculous.
1: Well, and Joey, you're so right. I mean, it's time that they find it. And I hope that they will. I think that they will. You know, Speaker Johnson over the weekend, they have another idea. The House has passed it, what, two times, maybe three times? And they're going to try it again in another reconciliation bill that would be hard for the Democrats not to support. But it's a simple idea. It's a simple thing. And we got to have our folks step up and take action, and you're so on it, Joey, and I appreciate your phone call. Thank you again for your kind words. I'm Joey Hudson, in for Mike on this Monday edition of the Mike Gallagher Show.

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15: Joey Hudson in for Mike, and if you're watching us on the Salem News Channel, we have a live shot of Hannibal, Missouri, the Mark Twain Museum. Mike Gallagher and I had a chance to visit that museum some years ago. We did the radio show there as part of his book tour way back when he wrote Surrounded by Idiots. And we had a chance to visit that very museum. So hope you're tuned in to the Salem News Channel. If not, and you're not quite sure, you can watch it on Roku and pretty much any place that you watch streaming. You can go to snc.tv and just click on ways to watch and see how you can watch us on the Salem News Channel. We have some breaking news. Erica Kirk and Charlie Kirk's family is now in the courtroom. The family issued a statement earlier today. Statement on behalf of Charlie Kirk's immediate family, his parents, Robert and Catherine, his wife, Erica, and his sister, Mary. They wrote, Charlie was a beloved husband, son, brother, friend, and father. Every court proceeding serves as a painful reminder of his death and the loss that has irrevocably impacted our lives and the lives of his children. We remain deeply grateful for the support, prayers, and kindness we have received. This outpouring has sustained us during the darkest days of our lives. Out of respect for the judicial process, we will not be commenting further at this time. We ask for continued privacy as we navigate this process and immense grief. Of course, today is the beginning of the process. Defense attorneys and the prosecutor will have a chance to talk about some of the evidence that will be submitted. It's a little bit different because typically, in a case like this, you'd have a grand jury who would hand down the indictment. In this case, and I honestly wasn't familiar with this, but according to a report from Fox News, this young man, Tyler Robinson, 23 years old, a man accused of assassinating Charlie Kirk, he was charged by information, meaning prosecutors must establish probable cause at a public preliminary hearing before the case can move to trial. So that's what is starting today and could last most of the week. This is the first time that Erica Kirk and Charlie Kirk's family has been face-to-face to his alleged assassin. It's going to be an interesting week to watch this for sure. And we'll certainly keep you updated as best we can as this unfolds throughout the week. Back to the phones. Let's go to Newark, New Jersey. Willie is waiting patiently. You're on the Mike Gallagher Show, Willie.
16: Hi, I wanted to talk about birthright tourism.
15: Sure.
16: What's more common? Birthright tourism, illegals voting in our elections, or biological men and women sports? Seems like they're all really, really rare. What do you think?
15: They're actually not rare. I mean, we have the number's not known for sure, but we have known 40,000 to 50,000 birthright citizenships each year. I mean, the parents come here to have their child so that they, first of all, can have their child for free, and then they can, the child is automatically a U.S. citizen. So, yes, it is pretty common. Up until now, and thankfully the Supreme Court got it right on protecting women's sports. Because up to now, yes, we had males wanting to play in women's sports. They wanted the competitive advantage. So it's not unusual. 800-655-6453. one line open. Let's go to David in Fort Worth, Texas. Welcome, David.
14: Hey, good morning, Joey. I sure am a big fan of yours, and I really love your common sense and everything. So you and Mike are a great team.
15: Thank you.
14: Listen, I wanted to tell you about something I saw over the weekend, which I encourage everyone to see, and that is the movie Young Washington.
15: Yeah.
14: It's been put out by Angel Studios, but the reason why it's so great is it's about the about George Washington before he was famous, of course, as our leader of our country and first president. But what the lesson was in this movie that you'll really see is that great leaders are really not born, they're made.
15: Yeah.
14: And for a lot of these great men, before they were very, very, very successful, they had failures.
15: Yep.
14: A lot of them. And this movie shows them in the figure of George Washington. But he learned from them. And that's what makes them great, is that they learn from their failures. And then they don't repeat those, but then they increase their knowledge and wisdom. And that's what kind of brings about that whole thing about encouraging our young men in this country, that failure is a part of success. Failure is a part of your success.
15: Yeah, exactly.
14: So the difference is, if after you fail, what do you do? Do you stay down or do you get up? And I think that you're one of those kind of men that could really give this message as well.
15: Well, David, you're so right. I mean, if you look back and you look at someone like Abraham Lincoln, and I don't have the numbers in front of me, but how many times did he run for public office before he was ever elected? And had he decided to quit, had he got discouraged, we wouldn't have a President Abraham Lincoln to celebrate. And if you think about, too, the decisions that they were making 250 years ago with, it was so isolated. They didn't have the internet like we have today. A communication could take weeks. If you wrote a letter to someone, it could take weeks to be delivered. They had such little information, but yet they seemed to be deep thinkers, and they didn't rush into things. And they seemed to, in most cases, to get it right. And so you're right. It's a lot to celebrate. And Young Washington, let me ask, encourage everybody to be sure and watch Young Washington. You'll be glad that you did.
14: Thank you. It's great. He did read a lot of books. And that was part of his own education. He read the classics like Plato, Socrates. And they mentioned that in the movie, and that he wasn't just this guy who thinks things up by himself. He looked at the classics.
15: Yep.
14: And what made other men and other civilizations successful.
15: Yep. And you know, one thing, too, George Washington did not get the education that his older brothers received because of the death of his father. I think he was 11 when his dad died. But, you know, his two older brothers, they were sent to Europe to be educated, and George Washington did not get that. But again, you're so right. We need to protect our history and to teach our young people to really dig in and to study, because if we see mistakes that were made then, we're less likely to make them in the future. Appreciate your phone call and your kind words, David. 800-655-6453-800-655-Mike, you can text me. 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Have you seen the story? And we haven't had much time to talk about it today, but Paul Pelosi is back in the headlines. Evidently, allegedly, over the weekend, a black Tesla just within blocks of his home was hit. It was parked on the side of the street. Had heavy damage on the rear, on the left side of it. It was struck, according to a witness, by a brown convertible. Guess what kind of car Paul Pelosi has? A brown convertible that has heavy damage to the right front. Paul Pelosi fled the scene. He's apologizing now, though. Thanks to the team, Eric, Tracy, Yasmin, Alex. We're back again tomorrow. Thank you for being with us. I'm Joey Hudson, in for Mike.

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10: News this hour from Town Hall. I'm Jason Walker. President Trump telling reporters the war in Ukraine on his agenda at the NATO summit now in Turkey, and he is set to meet with President Zelensky later Wednesday.
11: I think we're getting much closer than people realize, and President Putin wants it to end. I will tell you that very strongly. What a good call. And President Zelensky actually wants it to end now. And we're going to be going to NATO, and we're going to be talking about it. And I think we're going to get it ended. It's been a terrible situation.
10: In the meantime, NATO Secretary General Mark Rutte has demanded that member states present clear plans to meet defense spending targets at the annual summit. The 32 nations agreed last year to invest 5% of their GDP on defense. Some countries still struggle with the old 2% target. A woman who had previously dated Maine Senate candidate Graham Platner, accusing him of assault in 2021.
12: Ginny Rassicot told Politico that she'd been in an on-and-off relationship with Platner, but says she cut off contact after that night and told him the incident was not consensual. Platner posted a video on his social media campaign account saying,
13: "Any accusation of non-consensual behavior is categorically false."
12: Platner has canceled a number of town halls.
13: "We are taking the time to reflect on the best path forward."
12: Platner is seeking to unseat Maine's Republican Senator Susan Collins. I'm Lisa Dwyer.
10: A reminder that SRN News and our parent company, Salem Media, partnering with the Christian nonprofit Food for the Poor to rush emergency aid to victims in Venezuela. 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
9: 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In the sense, his life, resurrection, changed the world. 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
18: Grace America, I'm Hugh Hewitt. I cannot wait to listen to the Ruthless podcast tomorrow, because those four guys are political professionals. I've been in the game a lot longer than them, the game being media, but they've been inside campaigns before. All right, they're inside the actual nuts and bolts of getting something done. And right now, I would love to know what the consulting people are saying to Graham Plattner, because they're going to lose a lot of money. It really does come down to this. The consulting class, Graham Plattner rages about the donor class. It's really the consulting class, which is a few hundred people. A few hundred people who make a lot of money from campaigns. You remember the Lincoln Project, Steve Schmidt and that old gang talking about generational wealth? Because they were paying themselves, right? they were making money on the ad buys, et cetera. So they would raise money from Never Trumpers and TDS afflicted people. And they'd take in tens of millions of dollars, and they'd keep, I don't know, at least 50% of it, probably more. I don't know. I really don't know. A lot. So the consultants around Graham Plattner, they are, there's always someone willing to tell you if you can raise money, and Graham Plattner could. He's a DSA special. Central Casting DSA. So they went and they cooked him up in a lab where they make left-wing Democrats. And we got a lot of them, right? We got Chevalier and El Sayed and Kyros. And, I mean, there's a lot of them all over the place. At least a half dozen socialists / communists running in the House. El Sayed, Ossoff, Sherrod Brown, who's an old bumbling Biden. And then they got this Graham Plattner guy who's a self-proclaimed communist. And it takes a while to find a replacement. It's hard to find an oyster farmer with a Nazi tattoo. I mean, they don't come in bunches. So they got to go find a replacement for him. So he's taking his time to consider all of his options for a week. But he's got to get out by, I think, next Tuesday for the Democratic National, or the main Democrats, to come up with someone. And I don't know what they're going to... I keep saying Jared Golden because he's been a congressman in the 2nd District. He's a Democrat. Served in the Marine Corps, but he quit. He said, I'm not running anymore. And to quit in this race and then come back after the DSA guy flamed out, and maybe Graham Plattner will just get his backup, but the reality is a lot of people are going to make a lot of money if he stays in, because then he's going to get the grievance committee together. Oh, look what they did to me. It's not true. And, I've been railroaded. That message that I just played for you in the last hour, if you missed it, you can go online and find it, in which he says, I'm taking time to consider my options, but you voted for me. 154,000 Mainers voted for me, the most that's ever voted in a primary election. He cannot win. He's Eric Swalwell. All right? So Eric Swalwell eventually dropped out in California because he could not win. So the Democrats are betwixt and between. They thought they might have a shot at beating Susan Collins with the perfect candidate, even though they thought they had a candidate 6 years ago, and she got blown out by Susan Collins by almost double digits, and every poll had her leading, some by 7, 8, 9 points, and Susan Collins does what she does. 10,000 consecutive votes in the United States Senate, chair of the Appropriations Committee, member of the Intelligence Committee. I'll talk with Senator Cotton about her after the break. So the question becomes, who do they find on short notice? And there are not a lot of people around who want to do this, who really want to take on an established incumbent with millions of dollars who's as smart and as capable and as admired statewide as Susan Collins. Hey, why don't you just drive this car over the cliff? Graham Plattner got it to the edge of the cliff, and it's teetering. If you spin the tires one more time, it'll plummet down, and you'll take the whole Democratic Party with you.

thing. I got to say, Lautenberg went. Nobody remembers what he did, but he was a vote that Harry Reid could count on. And this is different, though. It's not New Jersey, not a 55-45 state, not a 60-40 state. It's a 50-50 state in Maine. And when you're running against Susan Collins, it's actually a 55-45 Republican state because she's such a moderate, such a normie. Everybody in Maine knows her, and she brings home the bacon. So they're sitting around the room, and the consultants are not saying a word, except to Graham Plattner. And they're saying, hey, you're finished unless you finish. You got to run the race. If you drop out, no one will buy your oysters. No one will even want to talk to you. But if you fight on, you can be like Upton Sinclair in California in, 1932? If you fight the good fight, you go all the distance, you're going to get smoked. Just stay in your house until November. We'll raise $30 million. We'll pretend you're viable. We'll keep $20 million, and we'll give you two. I mean, it won't be that naked, but it'll be that naked. There's no way he's going to win after this story. And by the way, as I said, the New York Times did not catch and kill the story. They trapped and tamed it. And one of the people that they said was another second out, she came forward to Politico. She finally said, okay, I got the goods on. I'm sick of this. She likes his politics. She loathes the guy. Non-consensual sexual assault. Blackout drunk. And so he's lying. He's lying. But he got at least a few consultants saying, we can make some money off this guy. If we just finish the race, we can make some, because a lot of people are not that bright. They're Steelers fans. They'll send us money. Even if we're going to get smoked, they'll send us money and we can keep 50% of it. I don't know that they're going to cut a deal with Plattner. But if he finishes the race, at least he can hold his head up. If he quits, he's admitting it's true. Right? If he pulls out, yeah, it's all true. I lied to you. What's he going to do? Leave the neo-Nazi movement in Maine? There's no other thing. He's got to, I don't know what he's going to do. Taking time to consider his options, that's usually time to get out. Swalwell had other options. And California, you can't fake it for that long. And the Democrats were piling on him. It's Plattner nominee. You don't have to beat anyone. Boy, oh boy, Chuck Schumer is so mad. Janet Mills, she didn't have a chance. She's 79 years old. She did not have a chance. People are mad at her in Maine. Been a bad governor. But Chuck Schumer recruited her. Could have raised a lot of money, made the Republicans spend a lot of money. Now that's not going to happen. All right, let me tell you a little bit about a better subject. We got a real, that's a disaster. Graham Plattner is a disaster. But it's one person and his wife and the people that he's working with and for. Food for the Poor is trying to take care of tens of thousands of people who are in desperate need in Venezuela. Their phone number is 855-359-4673. 855-359-4673. Or you can text my name, Hewitt, to 51555. They've had back-to-back 7-plus earthquakes. More than 50,000 structures damaged or destroyed. At least 3,000 people dead. 50,000 people are missing. So I'm not going to say presumed dead because it's all the communications are down. They have no idea if anyone was out of town or left the country. They don't know. They just can't get in touch with people. So it's a complete disaster. Food for the Poor is getting everything you need in this situation. Food, clean water, hygiene supplies, essential aid. They help in every kind of way through local partners, local churches. They've been around for decades and decades and decades. They are absolutely reliable. They began as a Catholic charity. They expanded to be a Christian charity. They work through local churches, both Catholic and Protestant. They're on the ground. They're there. They're doing it. Venezuela was not the top of our list, and they're still not, really. Got rid of Maduro. Still not sure about the government. But, look, these are people, if you see the pictures on the Salem News Channel,
the devastation.

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0: Welcome back, America. I'm Hugh Hewitt, joined by United States Senator Tom Cotton, who represents Arkansas. Senator Cotton, I hope you had a great semi-sesquicentennial. Did I say that right? And I hope you had a good one.
11: Happy 250, if you all put it in Arkansas terms.
0: There you go.
11: Yeah, we had a great time down here celebrating the 4th of July, the rare occasion when it's cooler in Arkansas than it's cooler in Washington this time of year. But it was a great celebration. Arkansans are very grateful to live in our wonderful nation, to live with the legacy that was bequeathed to us by the founding fathers that we want to hand down to the next generation of Arkansans.
0: Well, it was a bad weekend, it turned out, for communists running in Maine. Graham Plattner just put out a video saying he's taking a week to reflect on his situation after another rape allegation has been lodged against him. I mean, I'm of the divided mind here. What, as a Republican, what do you want him to do?
11: Well, Hugh, these allegations are very serious, obviously. But let's not kid ourselves about what's happening here. The Democrats were willing to overlook other past misconduct, not mere allegations, but misconduct that he had confirmed because they agreed with his socialist, anti-Semitic, anti-American views. Those were a feature, not a bug, Hugh. His chief sin at this point is not those views or his misconduct or new allegations. His chief sin in the eyes of the Democrats is that he's losing to Susan Collins.
0: Yep.
11: And they're afraid that it's only going to get worse. So he may drop out to you in the next week before the main deadline, and they'll replace him with some retread Democratic loser. And that Democrat may not have a Nazi tattoo and may not abuse women. But that Democrat will share his radical left-wing agenda, and that's why Susan Collins will beat whoever it is they put up.
0: Do you think they're going to try and get Jared Golden to come out of retirement? Because he won three times in the 2nd District of Maine, and he's a vet like you are, and he saw combat like you did, and he's not crazy, but he's also not DSA. I also don't think he has any money.
11: Yeah, Hugh, I mean, I don't know what the Democrats are going to try to do here, other than obviously jettison a clear losing candidate like they did Bob Torricelli back 24 years ago, and replacing with someone who can win. For Jared Golden, one, I know that he and Susan Collins were personally close and had a positive working relationship. He may have even worked for her at one point. And I believe he said in the past he wouldn't run against her. But second, more importantly, is, as you say, Hugh, that Jared Golden, it just does not touch what animates and motivates and excites the Democratic base and increasingly the Democratic establishment these days. So I think if Chuck Schumer and the Democratic establishment tried to install Jared Golden, or frankly someone like Jared Golden, in that position, it would probably ignite a civil war within the Democratic Party. So again, I expect they'll get some retread loser who's Susan Collins has beaten in the past, or who couldn't win higher office but is willing to kowtow to the radical left. Because that is what animates and motivates and drives their party, the Bernie Sanders, Zora Mamdani wing of the party.
0: Now, you've got John Ossoff and Sherrod Brown, who are hard left people. And Sherrod Brown is looking a little long of the tooth in some of the videos I've seen coming out of Ohio. I think he might have a Joe Biden problem. But you've also got Al Sayed, one of the Democrats, dropped out up there. You've got Flanagan up in Minnesota. And then you've got a half dozen Democratic nominees who are not yet congressmen, who are to the left of Rashida Tlaib and AOC. What's happening to their party?
11: Hugh, the radical left has taken over the Democratic Party. These are not mere liberals. These are not people who just want to raise your taxes a little bit more or, you know, implement more gun control laws. These are open and avowed socialists, communists, really. And I hear some people say, some Democrats and some reporters, though I repeat myself, trying to excuse these victories in places like New Jersey and New York and Denver. It's like, well, those are deep blue districts, Hugh. They're like D plus 70. Only far left wingers ever going to win the primaries there. Don't believe it, Hugh. Look at what has happened or is happening in their statewide primaries. Graham Plattner was so strongly appealed to the primary electorate in Maine that he drove a sitting governor out of the primary before it even happened. As you mentioned, in Michigan, Abdul El-Sayed, who's been endorsed by Bernie Sanders, has a strong lead in the polls. You see the same thing happening in the Wisconsin governor's race and the Minnesota Senate race. So it's not just, you know, far left-wing congressional districts. This is happening statewide in states that are not deep blue, that frankly are kind of swing states in many cases, like Maine, like Michigan, like Wisconsin. This is a takeover of the Democratic Party by the radical left, by socialists and communists, and supposed moderates are simply standing by and letting it happen or facilitating it. And don't believe that, Hugh, that it's like, oh, this is just happening now. Remember back in the early days of her time in Congress, Ilhan Omar said one of her many anti-Semitic things, and Nancy Pelosi, the warhorse of the Democratic Party, couldn't even bring herself to introduce a resolution to condemn it. She watered it down to something like, you know, all forms of hate or whatever.
0: I agree. It's a feature now. It's not a bug. I do want to play for you President Trump in the Oval Office this afternoon talking about the negotiations with Iran, cut number 19 for Senator Cotton.
12: Look, we're going to win one way or the other. We're either going to make a deal or we're going to finish the job, okay? And it won't be tough to finish the job. I'd rather make a deal because I don't want to affect 91 million people. We can knock down their bridges in 1 hour. We can knock out their energy supply, all of those big plants that they built, big, beautiful, modern plants. They had a lot of money. They don't have any money now. We haven't given them any money. But we can knock out their electricity and power generating plants in, I would say, a small part of an afternoon. Every plant will be.
0: Senator Cotton, oil's at $68.68. It dropped today. They're apparently, the markets don't believe we're on the verge of going back to war with Iran. But 1 million people were in the streets for the Khomeini funeral, and they were chanting death to America, death to Trump, death to Israel. I mean, can we really negotiate with these people?
11: I personally am very skeptical that Iran's leaders are ever going to make a deal, more so than ever. They're no longer cloaked in at least the false mantle of religious legitimacy the way they were until we killed the Supreme Leader back in March. Now they're just anti-American revolutionaries, pure and simple. The Revolutionary Guard Corps says it right there in the name. But we have weakened them worse than they've ever been weakened since 1979. Between killing Qasem Soleimani in 2020, whom they've never replaced, and Midnight Hammer, which destroyed their nuclear facilities last summer, and now Epic Fury, which severely degraded most of their military power, Iran is less threatening than it ever has been. It still is threatening, though, Hugh, and that's what the point the president is making, is that he's not going to make a bad and final deal with Iran, no matter what you think of the interim ceasefire, to allow further negotiations that would allow, for instance, Iran to reconstitute its nuclear program, allow Iran to claim control over the Strait of Hormuz. That's one of the things that Donald Trump has been most consistent about, not just since he's been president, but in his public life going back 40 years, is about the menace that Iran poses to our nation.
0: And I don't think that's going away, and we'll keep checking in with you on that. Enjoy the rest of the July 4th break, Senator. Thank you for taking time to talk with us about Graham Flatner and Iran. I appreciate that very much. Don't go anywhere, America. I'll be right back on the Hugh Hewitt Show.
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0: with SRN News. I'm Jason Walker. The death toll of Venezuelan earthquakes has risen to 3,535. Thousands more, though, are missing and feared dead in the rubble. An estimated 17,000 people are homeless. Asian shares have retreated despite a rebound for AI stocks that lifted Wall Street on Monday. Tokyo's Nikkei lost almost 2%. Oil prices were up and U.S. futures were mixed. NATO talks lining up in Turkey this week. President Trump on hand. He'll be holding talks with a number of leaders. President Trump is also having a granite helipad built on the South Lawn, saying the landing area is needed to accommodate the new and very large and powerful presidential choppers. This is SRN News.
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8: Back, America. I'm going to play for you Graham Platter in just a moment. But first, I do want to remind you about the story of everything. You have probably been caught up in the World Cup. You might be planning on the World Cup tonight. 8 p.m., U.S. men's team takes on Belgium. Belgium's going to, they're going to sulk a little bit because they appealed. But I can't even believe they did this. They said Balogun shouldn't be able to play because he got a red card, and FIFA rule over here says he has to sit out, even though everyone in the world knows it was a bad call and the machine was improperly used. That Belgium's, it's just no dignity in it. Belgium National Soccer Association still wanted Balogun out. There's just no dignity in it. Why would you want to play a team? I mean, if he had got a legit red card, even then you might say, let him play. We can beat him. We want to beat the world's best. Depends on the red card, of course. I mean, if he tried to myrtleized some when you wouldn't want to play them. You'd want to be, but everybody in the world knows it was a lousy call. Everybody. And the judicial process of FIFA is independent of the president calling up the FIFA president. They're all, Europeans just don't like us. Belgium, I don't know, we've liberated it twice and they're still mad at us. What do we have to do for a country, really? And now they want our player sidelined because they want to win. And I just don't understand. There's no dignity in it. Belgium, get over it. I'll play a Grand Platinum. There's no dignity in this either. But first, let me tell you the story of everything. There's a lot of dignity in that. Because the story of everything.film/Hugh. The story of everything.film/Hugh is the fabulous new movie. Did great at the box office. Has done great at Amazon Prime. If you want to learn everything about the movie, how it was made, who it was made by, the Discovery Institute, how to see it, where to watch it, it's at Amazon Prime. You go to the storyofeverything.film/Hugh, and you'll get all the background. Directed by my buddy Brian Bird, produced by Stephen Myers, who I've known for a long time from the Discovery Institute. They're amazing people up in Seattle. It's not apologetics, it's science, it's the history of science. It's when science came to grip with how Darwin sent them on the wrong path, not about evolution, but about intelligent design. It's not random, not a random universe, the design universe. And the film explains how scientists came to that conclusion about the Big Bang Theory. But you got to watch it to see it and be impressed by it. The story of everything.film/Hugh. Now to the story of nothing. Graham Platner. On saying nothing about everything that's come out about him, including today's new allegation of rape and sexual assault, let's play Graham Platner.
9: I wanted to directly address the troubling, serious, and false allegations against me. Any accusation of non-consensual behavior is categorically false. Over the last 10 months, I have been deeply humbled by the faith Mainers have put in me. You have welcomed me into your homes, into your places of work, into your restaurants, into your houses of worship. You have shown that a different kind of politics, one that puts the interests of people over corporations, is not just possible, but is inevitable. This movement we have built, the largest volunteer base in the history of Maine politics, the hundreds of thousands of grassroots donors, and the supporters across the ideological spectrum, we were united in a love of Maine, a belief that our politics must change, and a focus on defeating Susan Collins. So, regardless of the inaccuracy of the reporting, but mindful of the political reality it will inflict, we are taking the time to reflect on the best path forward for the state that I love, the people that I love, the movement I belong to, and the goal of defeating Susan Collins. Those were the goals when we launched this campaign, and they remain my goals today. On June 9th, 154,058 Mainers, the most in primary history, voted to reject a broken politics beholden to Washington and the donor class. They voted for hope, for change, to take back our economy, to take back our power, and to take back our Senate seat. Throughout it all, you never turned your back.
8: 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Stay tuned. I'll be right back with Selena Zito on The Hugh Hewitt Show.

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5: Covering Central Florida with even more news, opinion, and passion. Hugh Hewitt, The Answer.
6: Welcome back, America. I'm Hugh Hewitt, joined by America's columnist, Selena Zito, President Trump's favorite columnist. I'm not sure where she spent the 250th. Selena, welcome. How did your semi-sesquicentennial go?
7: It was awesome. I spent it with my family. There is a farm a couple houses up from me. We had big old fireworks, cookout. All there were probably like 40 kids from the neighborhood there. They all sang happy. We got a cake for the president, I mean, for the country. We sang happy birthday to America. And it was a blast. It was absolutely everything that you would want it to be.
6: Did you have fireworks galore, even though they're illegal in most parts of the country
7: fireworks
6: that I live in?
7: Oh, Well, yeah, no. I mean, I'm in Pennsylvania. We're a bunch of hillbillies. We have fireworks everywhere.
8: Okay.
7: And it was great.
6: Okay, tell people how the Pennsylvania exhibit turned out, because you were throwing together with duct tape and yarn and a little bit of scotch tape and some plastic straws. You got a booth together, didn't you, down on the mall?
7: It was really remarkable what happened. Well, Senators Fetterman and McCormick really came together and said, look, we've got to fix this. I think instead of the Chamber of Commerce, what was the really remarkable story of that moment is what the people in the state did. They came down by the hundreds to volunteer to man it. The small businesses across the state, not Hershey's, by the way, but small businesses across the state donated everything. U.S. Steel donated this super cool penny presser. Pretzels had their pretzels and potato chips there. There was candy from smaller manufacturers. And it was really remarkable to see how people stepped up. And I think that's the really important story, because they thought this was not a moment for this state to be absent.
6: Now, John Fetterman put on a suit and a tie. I saw that picture and I said, okay, he's totally committed. And when he puts on a suit and a tie, did you talk to him about that decision? Because that's unusual.
7: Oh, yeah. Well, you know, I don't think people realize this. If anybody knows the history of George Washington in Western Pennsylvania, by the way, I highly recommend you go see Young Washington. I know you probably didn't like half of it was in Pennsylvania, but, you know, he lives right where Braddock fell, right where Braddock was mortally wounded. So he is all in on this 250.
6: Now, Braddock, we got to inform the Steelers fans, that's the British general that George Washington served under in the French and Indian War. So Braddock got killed. What was the name of the fort? I can't remember. It's like, it's loosely based on Last of the Mohicans.
7: Yeah, General Braddock fell. I mean, George Washington, he had been a surveyor for a long time. He understood the guerrilla warfare of the native Indians. Braddock did not. He made his troops go in a long line and with bright red coats on. Remember, this is part of the Virginia militia, serving under the crown. And Washington warned him. Of course, Braddock looked down his nose at him and said he had knew nothing of what he was talking about. And they were just massacred right there where U.S. Steel is sitting today.
6: So, Selena, I want to switch topics on you. It's been 1 year, though. It's hard to believe since your book, Butler, came out, which was a number one bestseller on the New York Times list. And I'm curious, how does having a bestseller change your life?
7: Oh, well, it doesn't change my life, other than maybe I'm writing more. In fact, I'm working on the next book. It's going to be called The United States of Appalachia, and I'm super excited about it. But it didn't really change my life much at all. I mean, maybe more people recognize me, but honestly, people have been very generous. Even people from all different political stripes really appreciated the understanding of how place mattered in politics, which is beyond the story of what happened that day in Butler, although that is the reason that President Trump chose Butler. He and John F. Kennedy are the only two presidents that ever campaigned in Butler. No one else ever has.
6: I have a question about the United States of Appalachia. The Appalachian diaspora includes the Mahoning Valley. You know, Vice President Vance's family came from Appalachia up to Middletown, Ohio, to work in the mills. A lot of people went up to the Mahoning Valley. Do you include the Mahoning Valley in your Appalachian story?
7: Yeah, I was just there 4 days ago. That's a very important part of Appalachia. A lot of people traveled up from the south into the deeper part of Appalachia and came to places like Youngstown and Warren and Pittsburgh and Morgantown to work in the mills and to work in the coal. And you know, Appalachia is truly the story of America. The people, most presidents have roots in Appalachia. Most people don't know that. But even when you hear the song Country Roads, even if you have never even been to Appalachia, it really brings out this very American feeling of being home, of place. And that is what Appalachia does. It's the oldest mountain range in the world. That's how old Appalachia is.
6: And what do we base that on? That sounds like a Steelers claim of the greatest quarterback in history being traded. What do we base that on? Where'd you get that from? The Pennsylvania Encyclopedia?
7: No, that's a fact. It's sort of a tie between Appalachian Mountains and the Himalayan Mountains. But, you know, I'm being homegirl, right?
6: Do they teach Pennsylvania history in fourth grade like they teach Ohio history in fourth grade?
7: Oh, yeah. I have a PhD in the French and Indian War. I just want you to know that.
6: Okay. Yeah. I just want the United States of Appalachia to turn into the Pittsburgh fourth grade textbook of Pennsylvania history. Because we know that. How far south, by the way, does Appalachia go? Do you count Georgia?
7: 432 counties, from New York down to Georgia.
6: Yeah, but it's got Ohio in it.
7: Oh, it's definitely got a lot of Ohio in it.
6: All right, that's all I care about. We'll help sell that book. Happy 250th, Selena. Back to work next week. We're all having fun this week. Back to work next week. Don't go anywhere, America. The Supreme Court review and more coming up on the Hugh Hewitt Show.
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6: 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The destruction there is immense. The death toll, official death toll, is 3,000. More than 50,000 people are missing. 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And when you give that, when you hit it, it works. Thank you in advance. Also, I want to remind you about the story of everything. That movie's so fabulous. Lots of people watched it over the long weekend. If you didn't do that because you've been watching World Cup and your team finally lost, or the United States advances today and you get a week off tonight, go get The Story of Everything. 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Thestoryofeverything.film/Hugh. It comes from our friends at the Discovery Institute. And I do mean our friends. I've known Stephen Meyer forever. It's the story of why intelligent design is the only intelligent choice to make. Intelligent design is actually everything you need to know about the universe, and that it has a creator, it has a story. 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It doesn't tell you to be a Christian or a Muslim or a Buddhist. It just says you got to come to a conclusion the universe is designed at the macro level and at the microscopic level. The story of everything.film/you. 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All right, the Supreme Court Year in Review program coming up with the next-gen smart guy, Josh Blackman and James Phillips. 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
21: News this hour from Town Hall. I'm Jason Walker. NATO members meeting in Turkey. Secretary General Mark Rutte is calling on member states present to clear plans and meet defense spending targets at their annual summit. 32 nations agreed last year to invest 5% of their GDP on defense. Some countries, though, still struggle with the old 2% target. President Trump's mass pardons for supporters who stormed the U.S. Capitol do not apply to one man from Virginia.
22: Brian Cole Jr. is charged with planting pipe bombs near the national headquarters of the Democratic and Republican parties on the eve of the January 6, 2021 riot. Federal Judge Amir Ali noted the president's blanket pardons for rioters explicitly applied only to people who were convicted of crimes related to the attack. Cole was arrested nearly a year after the mass pardons were issued, so the judge concluded they don't apply to him. Prosecutors have said Cole confessed after his arrest, telling FBI agents he felt bewildered by conspiracy theories related to the 2020 presidential election, and something just snapped. Ed Donahue, Washington.
21: Prosecutors laying out their evidence against Tyler Robinson, the young man accused of assassinating Charlie Kirk. Thus begins a week-long preliminary hearing. Here's Judge Tony Graff.
23: The court recognizes that this hearing may invoke emotion from everyone, and the court understands the human nature of that, but also it's important that this courtroom is orderly. A spectator shall not wear or display any pins, buttons, signs, clothing, or photographs.
21: And the death toll in the Venezuelan earthquakes has risen now to more than 3,500. Thousands are missing. 17,000 people are homeless. More on these stories, townhall.com.
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0: And now, it's time for the Cat's Corner.
1: 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President Trump says he's got commitments for $19 trillion in new businesses. 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
3: When Abraham Lincoln was elected president in 1860, America stood on the edge of collapse. Over the next 4 years, the Civil War claimed more than 700,000 lives and tested whether our republic could endure. 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In his second inaugural address, he challenged the nation, "Let us strive on to bind up the nation's wounds, to achieve and cherish a just and lasting peace." Lincoln understood that preserving the greatest experiment in self-government required more than winning a war. 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More than 160 years later, America still faces division. The question is not whether we'll disagree. The question is whether we still have the wisdom and the character to heal together.
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6: Grace America, welcome. As promised, Hour 3 today is devoted to the United States Supreme Court, having just wrapped up their term right before we began to celebrate our semi-sesquicentennial. I thought it would be time to introduce you to the next-gen smart guys, and they are Professor Josh Blackman. Professor Blackman teaches at South Texas School of Law. He is the author of, I think, the best case book, along with Randy Barnett, on con law cases and materials. He clerked on the Sixth Circuit. He also clerked on the United States District Court. And James Phillips, former colleague of mine at Chapman University Law School, Fowler School of Law, about to join the St. Thomas School of Law. He clerked on the D.C. Circuit and on the Utah Supreme Court. They both know what they're doing when it comes to con law. So I thought I would ask them in to sort of review where we are and where we're going. Josh, I'm going to go to you first. You guys are both considerably younger than I am. But how did you view the term that just concluded, and how do you view the prospects for the next 250 years of court decisions?
5: Well, Hugh, thanks for having me. Also, my good friend James is always good to see as well. This was a remarkable term. Barely a decade ago, June would be a very sad month for conservatives. Justice Kennedy would issue one decision after another that would make us sad. This year, there were really not many down points. And even where Trump lost, it was a lot closer than one might have expected, for example, birthright citizenship. So this was actually a pretty strong court term for the conservatives. Chief Justice Roberts is still in charge. He basically does whatever he wants. He's always in the majority in every case that matters. He brings along the three liberals whenever they need. And he finds either Justice Barrett or Justice Kavanaugh to write a fifth vote. So really, it's John Roberts' court, and we're sort of living in it.
6: Huh. Well put. Jane Phillips, what say you, my friend?
7: Well, I mean, I think this term reinforced that we live in a world of judicial supremacy, where, you know, this is not the way this was initially designed. We did not have a strong Supreme Court in the early parts of this of the history, but for various reasons, such as Congress not being able to do things and, you know, some case law that came out of the 1950s, like Aaron v. Cooper, we have a Supreme Court that decides all of the important issues really is has become the most powerful branch in many ways. And I don't see that changing in the near future. Whether that'll be the case 250 years from now, I can't say, but that's where we're in the midst of now.
6: All right, so I'm about ready to finish a column for Fox News tomorrow, in which I'm going to say, this is not really that radical of a court, no matter what legacy media tells you, and I'm relying on SCOTUS blog for these stats. I'll read them to you. By several measures, this term was more ideologically divided than the last one. Last term, 15.2% of the court's decisions were decided by a 6-3 vote, and 9% of all decisions were 6-3 ideological splits. This term, those figures rose significantly to 28.8% and 22.7%. So let's focus on the 8% and the 22.7%. That's still only one-fifth of the cases, James, that really divide out ideologically 6-3 with the originalists loosely defined versus the liberals. Is that an ideologically divided court, or is that one that generally goes along and gets along with the court's constitution's gradual evolution and development?
7: I think the majority of the time, this is not an ideological court. If I recall, those SCOTUS blog stats showed that 44% of the cases were unanimous. And so, again, if you're talking a quarter of the time where you're getting an ideological split, that means three-quarters of the time it's not. So, of course, you're going to have some ideological splits from time to time because these justices see the world differently, and they were put on the court because they see the world and the law differently. But I don't see this as a super conservative ideological court. It's shifted from where we've been in the past. And so, you know, if you use the baseline of, say, the Warren Court or some of the other courts, sure, it's moved further to the right. But again, those stats don't bear out an ideological court.
6: Professor Josh Blackman, you've been doing the casebook for a long time with Randy Barnett. What do you think about the court's general reputation? Overstated as ideological or understated as ideological?
5: I think liberals should bless their stars that Trump picked Brett Kavanaugh, Amy Coney Barrett, and Neil Gorsuch. These are not three ideologicals. They're not even that conservative in all regards. In any given case, the Chief Justice can pick off one of them to make a majority with the court's liberals. It's truly, they should be

0: Randy Barnett and I are actually working right now. I talked on the phone an hour ago about how to rework our entire book. This is a biggie. Birthright citizenship is a big deal for what we know about the 14th Amendment. There was a case called Slaughter, where the court overruled a 90-year-old precedent about who the president could fire. We have big cases on guns. We have big cases on transgender rights. There's a lot of changes, and this book will be out in December, and I hope your students will enjoy it.
1: Oh, they will, because they enjoy your book, and you and Randy make it accessible in a way that very few con law professors do. James, are you working on a case book? Because you ought to. I mean, we need at least two originalist case books out there. So are you working on one?
2: I'm working on a book, but not a case book. So,
1: okay. So let me begin by asking you, before I set up what I want to talk about, what do you think is the most significant ruling of the 2025 to 2026 term? And for the benefit of the Steelers fan, the court begins its year in October. It ends it at the end of June. Sometimes it gets into July, but that's generally the court term, October to June. James Phillips, what do you think is the most significant thing they did this term?
2: Well, most significant stuff, as Yogi Berra said, making predictions is always difficult, especially with the future, right? What's the impact going to be down the road? You know, Josh just mentioned a couple of them. I'm going to throw one out that he didn't mention, and that's Calais, Louisiana versus Calais. Mm-hmm. Do you want me to go into this a little bit, Hugh?
1: Please.
2: Yeah, so this involved the 15th Amendment, prohibited discriminating on the basis of race or previous conditions of servitude or color in voting. And so the 1965 Congress passed the Civil Rights Act in trying to get rid of some of the things that had cropped up, particularly in the South, that were proxies for discrimination on the basis of race and voting. So because of this and the way it's been interpreted for a long time, states have been required to create what are called majority-minority districts. So a majority of the voters in the district are some kind of racial or ethnic minority, such as African-Americans or Latinos. In Louisiana, the district court ruled that Louisiana needed to create a second one of these majority-minority districts that were a majority of black voters. Well, this got brought up to the Supreme Court, and the Supreme Court said, when you really read the statute and this isn't really required. There's a very demanding test for whether you can do something based on race. It's called strict scrutiny. And one of the things that government has to do to satisfy this is they have to have a compelling interest. And the court said there isn't a compelling interest here in creating these all minority districts unless you're going to be rectifying immediate discrimination. There is current racial discrimination going on. But if this is just about, there was some discrimination in the past or there's some kind of disparate impact, then we're not going to treat anybody any different than any other voter. Voters all the time don't get to vote who they want or get elect who they want for office. If Republicans are in a strongly Democratic district, they're going to be able to vote, but they're not going to get their preferred candidate. So the Supreme Court has basically said these are no longer constitutional, these majority-minority districts, unless you're rectifying current discrimination. And there's about 30 to 40 of these, from what I can tell, that were required under the Voting Rights Act. So those are going to go away. States are going to redistrict and have already started. And that's going to change probably the composition of Congress, given the fact that race and political party are often strongly correlated, at least with some minority groups.
1: Calais, an enormous decision. We got 1 minute, Josh. What's your nomination for the most significant decision of the term? And then we'll go to break.
0: I think it's birthright citizenship. Trump came within one vote of altering how every person born in this country gets citizenship. And I agree with Justice Thomas. I don't think John Roberts' opinion would be the final word in this matter. So this was a huge opinion, and it's really a testament to how this issue has been unsettled for more than 150 years. And people keep telling you, well, if you believe this, you're racist, much like Calais, which James just mentioned, right? Any opposition to birthright citizenship is because you're racist. But I think there's some good arguments on both sides that Justice Thomas brought forward.
1: We're going to come back to birthright citizenship right after the break, because I thought the Chief Justice's opinion was spot on, and so we'll have a conversation about that just to satisfy the talk radio and the Salem News Channel audience, don't go anywhere.

0: America. We'll be back with the Supreme Court in review right after this.
1: The following is a real-life story from Trinity Debt Management.
2: When I was feeling the stress of too much credit card debt, I looked at two different options, debt settlement and debt management. They may sound the same, but guess what? They're not. Debt settlement seemed like a quick fix, but I found out it would destroy my credit, create tax headaches, and hit me with huge fees. They actually told me to stop paying my bills. 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
0: Welcome back, America. I'm Hugh Hewitt with Professors Josh Blackman and James Phillips. I want to go right back to Trump versus Barbara, the birthright citizenship case. Josh, I in this column for Fox, I point out 20 years ago, even 10 years ago, only in academia was this a topic of discussion, whether or not a child born in the United States was a citizen. It was assumed yes. And I'm a very common sense kind of guy, text, tradition, and history. The foundling at the firehouse, what's their citizenship, all the kind of stuff we've heard rehearsed. I just don't see how the court could have come down any other way. And I want to suggest to you that if they didn't have the five votes, either Justice Gorsuch or Justice Kavanaugh would have come along to make sure this remained settled law, because unsettling it would open up and a volcano of issues, wouldn't it?
9: Oh, sure. And I will confess error here. I wrote years ago that this was open and shut, and I didn't think there was any alternate argument. But I've studied this issue pretty carefully in the last year and a half, and there's some actually good arguments on, frankly, both sides. And I think Justice Gorsuch, who was somewhat, during the argument, seeming to lean in favor of the challengers, and he flipped. And Justice Kavanaugh likewise flipped. So we can look at this as what will cause the biggest destabilization of the country, and I'm not going to disagree with you. I think it would have a significant impact on who is a citizen, how we go about granting citizenship. But, you know, other countries do it, right? Most European nations figure out a way to manage non-birthright citizenship. It's not the end of the world. The bigger issue is sort of the legal arguments of how these arguments went from off the wall to on the wall, so to speak. And this is, I think, a testament to what Trump has done. He has changed the national narrative on immigration in ways that I don't think I could have anticipated.
0: No, I think you're right, John. And in fact, I do think the controversy around it reflects the open border policies of the last 4 years and the controversy adjacent there, too. How about you, James? Were you surprised by Trump v. Barbara? Because I wasn't, except for Justice Kavanaugh's opinion and maybe Justice Gorsuch's. I thought it would be 7-2, but I didn't see Justice Kavanaugh coming in from left field with, oh, no, the statute says it's that way, but not the Constitution.
10: So out of oral argument, it looked like Trump was going to lose. And as Josh noted, the vote was maybe a bit closer than oral argument indicated. It's not, you know, Justice Kavanaugh tends to write, you know, these concurrences or these dissents where he tries to show another path or tries to, you know, argue that this case doesn't actually go this far. So I'm not surprised to see Justice Kavanaugh writing that type of concurrence. It's what he often likes to do. But it was close, and it, you know, raises the question of if we have personnel changes down the road in the court, does this issue come back? There is evidence on both sides. Whether it's equally weighted is another question, but it was a very close case, and it's not clear it'll go away, but you never know. Sometimes the country moves on and the courts move on, but we'll see.
0: All right, Josh Blackman, let me ask you about the case I thought was most significant, and not many people agree with me. It's the National Republican Senatorial Committee decision versus the FEC, which I think empowers political parties to do what they do best, which is pick sane people to be in office. What do you think of that decision?
9: Well, this is a case that goes back to the 70s, a period you know well, Buckley versus Vallejo.
0: Yes.
9: Right? This was a period where the court simply said, we can't have money in politics. We're going to stop the political parties from raising all this money. But what that did, perhaps inadvertently, was allow these outside groups, these PACs and super PACs, to flourish. We're now had all these people giving unrestricted money. All the while, political parties, the GOP, the Democratic Party, could not coordinate with the candidate. The Supreme Court said, come on, this makes no more sense. We have Citizens United in other cases. If all this money is flowing to politics, why can't we just admit the obvious? Let the party coordinate with the candidate. This, on balance, helps Republicans more, because I think the GOP National raises a lot of money, even if we have some pretty lousy candidates. So now this perhaps lets the party have more of an influence over which candidates are selected. So this is a very big decision, and it can actually flip the outcome of races in Georgia and other states. So it's a really good First Amendment ruling.
0: And James, what do you think about NRSC versus FEC?
10: Well, I think the consequences will hopefully be positive in the sense that restrictions on campaign funding, while coming from a good place, they were worried about, bribery or those kinds of undue influences. They've required members of Congress to spend so much time fundraising that they have less time for governing. Now, there's other reasons why Congress isn't governing, but honestly, one of them is they have to spend a lot of time raising money. So I think anything that frees up congressional time to spend a little bit less time fundraising and allows them to get some outside help in that capacity could, at least theoretically, free up more time for actually doing the job of Congress.
0: Okay, unexpected effects as well. I think Republicans were happy with the decision to in Trump v. Slaughter and unhappy with the decision in Trump v. Cook. And I kind of thought, you better be neutral on both of these because these are two bladed axes, James. I think they cut both ways for both parties. It just strengthens the presidency, except with regards to the Federal Reserve. What did you make of these two cases?
10: Well, I think you're right that it does affect both parties, but it in some sense, having a more empowered president, this kind of unitary executive theory that comes from the vesting clause of Article 2, probably helps Republican presidents a little bit more than Democratic presidents in the sense of government officials and bureaucrats tend to lean a little bit to the left, and so this... There's maybe less of a need to remove folks sometimes, but yes, it's going to allow Democratic presidents to remove folks as well. It is interesting, right? So Slaughter basically, says that you can't have for cause removal of an executive officer. The president has to exercise all power, and that means he has to be able to fire if need be. And then you have this carve out in Cook. Oh, well, the governing board of the Federal Reserve is different. And that's just based off of, you know, the history of the banks of the United States. So it's a little strange. You would think that they would go the same either way. There are prudential arguments for having the board of the Federal Reserve to be somewhat independent from the president. But I agree. Presidents of either side are going to be able to rely on this going forward.
0: And Josh Blackman, it must make the casebook easier, right? Because now you don't have to explain Humphrey. It's dead,
9: oh my
0: dead,
9: goodness,
0: dead.
9: Yeah.
0: Now you got to put Cook in its place.
11: You know, it's funny. This case is about Trump, but it's not. Since the 1920s and 1930s, there have been these vigorous debates about the president's power to fire people. Humphrey's executive was decided 90-something years ago. There was a case during the New Deal which said President Roosevelt cannot fire members of the Federal Trade Commission. And for decades, every president complained about this. Reagan, Bush, Trump. And then finally, Trump 2.0 did something about it. He came in the very first day and said, all right, you are all fired. Sue me. And the only way to get this case to the Supreme Court is basically to fire someone and wait to be sued. And that's what Trump is apparently good at. And the court overruled Slaughter. I give John Roberts a lot of criticism often. This is his probably most important opinion ever. This is a significant ruling. He clearly overruled the precedent that was 90 years old. It was long for this world, and I think we're better off for it.
0: I thought his race jurisprudence wins that award. But we'll be right back because we're going to talk guns with Josh Blackman and James Phillips, the two professors, the next gen smart guys. Stay tuned.

0: SRN News, I'm Jason Walker. Miserable conditions in Venezuela, where the earthquake-torn nation has seen the death toll rise now to 3,535, and officials fear that number will climb dramatically. It is known some 17,000 people are homeless. NATO summit in Turkey, President Trump on hand. He'll also be holding individual talks with numerous leaders. Tough new law is now in effect in South Korea. Officials say it will be enforced. It allows punitive damages against news outlets and social media influencers for spreading false information. Asian shares have retreated despite a rebound for AI stocks that lifted Wall Street the day before. Tokyo's Nikkei lost 2%. SRN News.
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2: This is Carol Platt Liebel for townhall.com. In Trump v. Slaughter, the Supreme Court has issued one of the most important administrative law decisions in years. It overrules a famous precedent called Humphrey's Executor, which had protected some independent agency commissioners from being fired by the president. President Trump removed two members of the Federal Trade Commission over policy disagreements, but federal law says commissioners can be fired only for inefficiency, neglect of duty, or misconduct. So the fired commissioners sued. The Supreme Court held that the statutory limits on presidential removal violate the Constitution's separation of powers, and the court was right. If public officials exercise executive power but answer to no elected president on matters of policy, they're no longer accountable to the voters. 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
9: Welcome back, America. It's the short segment, but it's a big case. It's involving guns in Hawaii. Josh Blackman, why don't you set it up for people and remind them what it's about and what it portends for next year's AR-15 case, if anything.
10: All right, so there were two gun cases this year that were somewhat weird. The first involves marijuana. So believe it or not, I know you're in California, marijuana is illegal under federal law. You would never know it. And the federal law says if you're basically a drug addict, you cannot possess a firearm. And this could actually mean any drug. Hamani was admitted to the police that he used marijuana a couple times a week. And as a result, he was charged as a felon, disqualified person having a firearm. This case went to the Supreme Court, and it was basically unanimous. The Supreme Court said, There's really no tradition of taking guns away from drunkards, people with too much alcohol. There's no evidence that he posed a threat to another. Marijuana doesn't really make people that dangerous, I suppose. And even though it's still illegal under federal law, let's look at the world around us. Most states have legalized this practice. So there's no basis to take guns away from a marijuana user. Okay, that's case number one. Case number two is from Hawaii, where I think my friend James finds himself today. Hawaii had this very strange rule that said any business, a restaurant, a store, a gas station, whatever, is presumptively off limits to firearms. And you have to put up a sign saying, yes, guns are allowed. Yes, bring your concealed carry licenses in. Now, realistically, in Hawaii, no business will do that because they don't like guns. They hate guns. That's the Aloha spirit. They don't like firearms. It's part of their culture there, apparently. The Supreme Court said no go, that you can't presumptively ban firearms throughout the state. You have to basically do what we have in Texas, where you put up a sign saying, no guns are allowed. That works, but you can't just make it presumptively not. The upshot is, in Hawaii, you could not carry anywhere. You couldn't go from place to place with a gun, and the concealed carry license was basically pointless. So these are two rulings. Now, you mentioned next term. This is the big one. The court finally, after a decade, took a case involving AR-15s, the most commonly held rifle in the United States. Many states banned them, or they modified them. Like in California, they have to be basically disarmed, and you have to take all the good features out. I think the Supreme Court rule here, I think guns actually prevail. And this could give people in California and Maryland and New York the right to actually bear the most commonly held rifle in the United States.
9: That's it. That's on next year's agenda, but we're headed that way. James Phillips, let's talk about the states and boys playing in girls' sports, because big win for West Virginia and Idaho, but it just is a win for the state's authority. It doesn't really lay down a black letter law about what's in the Constitution. Is that right?
11: Well, I mean, it was reaching both Title IX and, to a certain degree, the Equal Protection Clause. But you're right, it was more of what is allowed or not violated. So what happened was, both Idaho and West Virginia said that biological males could not play in biological females' sports in high school and middle school. And so a biological boy who identifies as a girl in both instances challenged these laws and said that it violates Title IX, which says you cannot discriminate on the basis of sex in education. And then it also violated the Establishment Clause, which has been read to understood to also prohibit discrimination on the basis of sex. Well, the Supreme Court said, actually, Title IX allows states to do this. They can absolutely have boys' sports and girls' sports. In fact, in order to really provide equal opportunities for girls' athletics, you're going to have girls-only sports for this to work. And then the Equal Protection Clause isn't violated also by biological-only girls' teams, because this either satisfies rational basis, the lowest standard of scrutiny, or intermediate scrutiny. There's good reasons, there's safety reasons, opportunity reasons to keep biological boys, even those who have taken some kind of hormone treatment and suppressed their testosterone. That's just too difficult to manage, and there's good reasons for this. Now, this still raises the question of can states allow biological boys to participate in girls' sports. That wasn't decided by the court, and of course there are many states that do allow this, probably around half, if I understand correctly.
9: 28,
11: and
9: I believe.
11: So that's saved for another day of whether that violates the law to allow that.
9: All right, so when we come back, we're going to get into the immigration, and then I'm going to ask them both what they think the court is already scheduled for next year that we'll be talking about this time next year. But we got to do about with TPS decision and with the asylum decision, because a lot of eyes were on those cases, at least at the end of the year. Again, it wasn't really a great landmark year in con law, in my view, except for some sleeper decisions that will be made manifest over time, like Calais. It might, in fact, change the makeup of the Constitution of the Congress in 4 years. Don't go anywhere, America. I'll be back with Professor Josh Blackman from South Texas School of Law and Professor James Phillips from St. Thomas University School of Law right after this. Stay tuned.
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13: When Abraham Lincoln was elected president in 1860, America stood on the edge of collapse. Over the next 4 years, the Civil War claimed more than 700,000 lives and tested whether our republic could endure. As the war drew to a close, Lincoln looked beyond victory. He looked toward healing. In his second inaugural address, he challenged the nation, "Let us strive on to bind up the nation's wounds, to achieve and cherish a just and lasting peace." Lincoln understood that preserving the greatest experiment in self-government required more than winning a war. It required the character to restore what had been broken. More than 160 years later, America still faces division. The question is not whether we'll disagree. The question is whether we still have the wisdom and the character to heal together.
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9: Welcome back, America. Last segment with Josh Blackman and James Phillips, my new next-gen smart guys. Let me start with you, Josh Blackman. The immigration cases are TPS, temporary relating to temporary, and the asylum. In order to claim it, you got to be in the United States as opposed to at the border. Did either surprise you? Do either portend anything down the road of significance for the country?
10: So there were two cases decided last term by the name of Mullen. Mullen's the new Secretary of Homeland Security. The first involves temporary protected status, TPS. This is a statute that Congress passed in the H.W. Bush administration. The idea was, if there's some sort of natural disaster or humanitarian emergency, let the people in the United States temporarily, for a period of about a year and a half, and then when the emergency is over, they go back. This was not meant to be a permanent bridge of citizenship or any sort of permanent status. But as often happens, when you create a government program, it goes on forever. And there have been a number of people on TPS for decades. In Haiti, there was an earthquake, I think, in 2010 or so. And people have been here forever. Syria has been basically in a civil war for my entire adult life. So there's always some reason for them to keep renewing it and renewing it. Trump said, I am going to cancel this temporary protected status and make these people subject to removal. Immediately, courts blocked it, and they said, by the way, Trump, you're being racist because you said mean things about Haiti, you said mean things about black people. We won't let you engage in this racism. The Supreme Court said, no go. This is an area where the president has discretion. It's not subject to judicial review. The courts can't scrutinize it. Moreover, you have the Secretary of Homeland Security, who consulted with the other departments, maybe didn't listen to them, but made their own decision and was able to cancel it. And the court also rejected this idea of Trump being racist. Why? They said, this is foreign policy, and the facts in Haiti are serious, and it's a reason why the president may not want people from this country coming here. Same for Syria. The second case is kind of quirky. It's not about the Constitution. It's about the statute. And it said if a person arrives in the United States, they can seek asylum. Okay, well, arrives in the United States seems to mean in the United States. The dissent said, no, that actually means standing on the Mexico side of the Rio Grande. That means you're actually in the United States. But the upshot here is that people can't leave from Guatemala and Honduras, Nicaragua to Mexico. It's hoping to cross the border and make up a story about asylum. If they want to seek asylum, they can make a claim in their home country, and they can wait till that claim is processed. What they really want to do is just come here, tell the right paperwork, tell the right stories, and you can stay here for years at a time. That will not work anymore. So this is a huge ruling for the president's power to shut down the southern border.
9: I want to make sure you both get an at-bat at what's ahead. What do you think matters most next year? James Phillips will let you lead off. And, of course, if you do want to add something to TPS or asylum, go right ahead. I thought they were straightforward and expected, but what's ahead in your view, James Phillips?
11: Well, a couple of cases come to mind. Let me start with one that I'm actually counsel to the petitioners in. And that is International Partners for Ethical Care versus Ferguson. This involves a change to laws in the state of Washington. In the past, when a child would run away to a youth homeless shelter, the parents would have to be quickly notified and told how their kid was and where they were so they could come and pick them up, except for situations of abuse or neglect. Well, Washington amended their law to now say that besides abuse or neglect, if the child says, I'm receiving or I want to receive gender-affirming care, that triggers the same things as if there was abuse or neglect that delays notice, it delays return. It also empowers the state to refer the child for gender-affirming treatment. And so some parents brought suit that this violated their parental rights, their free speech rights, their free exercise rights. And the lower court said, actually, you don't have what's called standing. Now, this is the legal doctrine that says you got to have enough dog in the fight. You got to have enough of an interest in order to get into federal courts. And they said, you know, this is all too speculative. You might have gender-confused kids, but and one of them has run away before, but we don't know if they're going to run away again and to a shelter. And so this is all too speculative. You can't bring this suit for parents who are trying to prevent this harm from happening, of this long separation from their child where this child is receiving gender-affirming treatment. So the Supreme Court took it after kind of declining other cases around the country that also raised this issue of can parents preemptively bring these suits against these policies maybe before they can show that their child has been harmed. And so it's a big deal because these kind of gender identity policies are in schools and governments around the country. And so if ruling in favor of the parents here would enable parents to play some offense against some of these policies.
9: I think that will be a June 2027 case. How about you, Josh? What are you looking for this year?
10: The biggest case is not even the docket. It's a Ten Commandments case. In Texas, Texas passed a law banning the posting of a small piece of paper on each classroom wall that includes a copy of the Ten Commandments. The Fifth Circuit upheld it, which means that this will go into effect unless the Supreme Court intervenes. This is another case where the Burger Court created all these precedents for the separation of church and state, the so-called Lemon Test, that you can't have any entanglement of religion and government. And the Roberts Court has said, no, we're not using that test anymore. This will put the rubber to the road. This is something that's pretty much in clear violation of a past Supreme Court precedent. And Texas is like, well, we're going to try it anyway, see what happens. and they'll see whether the Roberts Court is willing to stand by their ruling, or they're willing to perhaps take a step back and say, well, the Ten Commandments is too much. This will be a very big case.
9: Now let's take the landing to both of you. Justice Barrett had a book out this year. She was my guest on the program. She was my guest at the Nixon Library as well, and Yorba Linda. I asked her both times. In your concurrence in an earlier case, you asked for some guidance on what happens if we toss out Smith versus Employment Division, and you haven't gotten any. Do you expect some? And she said, I'm waiting for the academics. What do you think, Josh? Will we get the free exercise decision, at least I've been waiting for, overturning Smith this year?
10: Yeah, I don't think Justice Barrett means it. The court just denied cert in another case of Rule Smith this year. There's been plenty of briefing, plenty of articles. The problem isn't that Barrett has questions. The problem is she thinks Smith was right. She's a Scalia clerk. Scalia clerks think Smith was right. She can tell you as much as she wants those questions. There's been plenty of guidance for it. It's not going to work. It's not going to matter.
9: James,
11: I will say this to you. There may be a chance to pare back Smith in a case called St. Mary versus Roy, where the court is, again, going to be dealing with some free exercise challenges. And that's kind of what the court has been doing since Smith, is finding exceptions to it and making it less and less relevant. So we might see that this term, but I don't know. We're not going to see Smith overruled this term.
9: Well, let me thank you both. James Phillips, currently at Cher Jaffe, but soon to start at St. Thomas. Josh Blackman at South Texas School of Law. And my best favorite casebook author, along with Randy Barnett, for Cases and Materials. Thanks to you both. The Next Gen Smart Guys come back often and early throughout the next term. Stay tuned, America. I'll wrap up today's Hugh Hewitt Show.
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5: Hugh Hewitt. 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
8: Welcome back, America. I'm Hugh Hewitt. I want to close today's program. I really like Josh Blackman, and I really like James Phillips. And I think, Irwin and John used to do that for years. And we now need new guys to step up. And those guys are too very... You notice how much in command they are? And what I really like about it as a broadcast professional is that they can square the discussion in the time allotted. So before the program, you say, okay, we're going to do 11, 9, 6, and 8. And so you got to hit those marks, and they do. Thanks to both James Phillips, who'll be teaching. If you're going to St. Thomas Law School next year, definitely take his class. If you're down in South Texas, Josh Blackman. And if you're a law, common law professor, Barnett and Blackman is really the best casebook out there. Sorry to everybody else. I'm not sorry to remind you I'm in the Relief Factor studio. I've told you about it in hour number one. I feel a little bit sore because I did the 4th of July 10K and there was a hill. I got smoked by my son and by two of my grandkids. Age 14 and 12, and they both smoked me. All three of them smoked me, actually. But that's okay. 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You don't have to be fast. 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And a little bit, the hill got my quads, but that'll be fine because of Relief Factor tomorrow. 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I don't have, what's the phone number, Adam? 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It's, dear goodness, I've forgotten the phone number. 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We need to step up and help, and Americans always do. The banner's at the top of HughHewitt.com. Thank you, Harley. Thank you, Adam. Thank you, Generalissimo. On to the next 250 years of American freedom. I'm Hugh Hewitt. Talk to you tomorrow on the next Hugh Hewitt Show.
9: 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Hi, I'm Derek Hicks, and this is an American idea that changed the world. The idea of a limited government. Government throughout history has been ruled by force. They have ruled with a heavy hand and offered the people very little freedom. Then America entered the scene. America was different than any other government the world had ever seen. America set up a government that set rules not to limit the people, but to limit what government could do. Whenever we drift away from the idea that government should be limited, we threaten our freedoms. Maybe it would be wise for us to remember the words of President Reagan. As government expands, liberty contracts.
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14: News this hour from Town Hall. I'm Jason Walker. A tanker in the Strait of Hormuz on fire after a missile hit the vessel, apparently from Iran.
15: The UK Maritime Trade Operations Center says the projectile hit the tanker near Lima, Oman in the Strait. Officials say the projectile hit the port side of the vessel while it tried traveling south out of the strait toward the Gulf of Oman. Maritime officials also say no environmental impact took place from the strike. Officials say the investigation continues.
14: That is correspondent Andrew Stewart reporting. NATO's chief demanding allies present credible plans to reach defense spending targets.
16: NATO's Secretary General Mark Rutte has made clear allies must put forward clear, concrete and credible plans to reach the organization's spending targets at its annual summit in Ankara, Turkey, starting Tuesday. He says European allies and Canada are expected to invest $258 billion more in defence in 2025 and this year. The meeting comes at a crucial time for the alliance, with the US scaling down its security role in Europe. Washington has been pressing allies to shoulder more of the spending burden. I'm Charles Deledesma.
14: One official in Venezuela says the situation there is simply horrible. The death count from the twin earthquakes has risen out of 3,535. Thousands more are missing and feared dead. And officials say 17,000 people are homeless. And a reminder that SRN News and our parent company, Salem Media, partnering with Christian nonprofit Food for the Poor to rush emergency aid to victims of this tragedy. Listeners wanting to help can find an online banner at the top of our website, srnnews.com. 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
29: Monday, July the 6th, Common Sense for the American People. Scott Jennings back in Kentucky with you today. Quick check of the headlines. A preliminary hearing is underway in Utah in the trial of Tyler Robinson, the accused assassin of Charlie Kirk. Kirk's parents and his widow, Erica, are in the courtroom, and they are coming face-to-face with Robinson for the first time. Donald Trump Jr., a close friend of Charlie's, is also in the courtroom, as are the parents of Tyler Robinson. During testimony by a university police officer, as he recalled hearing the gunshots that day, Erica and Charlie's parents got up and left the courtroom. The hearing is set to last several days. The judge is warning of graphic exhibits, and he has asked for cameras to be turned away when those exhibits are presented. We'll keep an eye on this. Rumors are circulating. Something is going on with Graham Plattner. He is the Democrat, socialist, Nazi tattoo guy running for U.S. Senate up in Maine. Something is going on with Graham Plattner. A lot of rumors that he may be facing another major scandal. He's already had several. Some people are postulating this could come out in the next 48 hours. He has canceled three town hall events. Some progressives online are signaling that what might be coming out could be very, very damaging. Now, I would point out the deadline for Plattner to withdraw from the race and then be replaced is 1 week from today. These are rumors. I like to deal in facts here, but the fact is people are talking about the rumors. We don't know what it is, but we're going to keep an eye on it for you here at the Scott Jennings Show. Also, a bombshell report came out last week from the Washington Free Beacon detailing internal documents from the Biden administration's special envoy for LGBTQI plus persons, and how that person was pushing an extreme gender policy throughout the entirety of the American Foreign Service. Here to discuss this huge story, I think it got a little lost in the 4th of July holiday, and I wanted to do it this week while everybody's back in focus. You need to hear about this. We need to talk about just how far the Biden administration went to impose these insane gender ideology policies on our diplomats and allies. The author of the piece is here from the Washington Free Beacon, Adam Credo. Adam, you've looked at the documents. You're the one who uncovered this scandal. Talk to us about it.
0: I have, and thanks for having me. So these come from a trove of emails that were obtained under a Freedom of Information Act request by the CASA organization, Center to Advance Security in America. They did the FOIA. They provided me with what they found. And this gives us really an inside look at the way the Biden administration, State Department, was prioritizing these controversial issues, the issues that many consider woke. And in them, Jessica Stern, and I want to read you her full title because I think it bears being said, the U.S. Special Envoy to Advance the Human Rights of Lesbian, Gay, Bisexual, Transgender, Queer, and Intersex Persons. There's a plus sign on that, so everyone else who fits off of that acronym. And she was performing what she called the hard work of integrating LGBTQI rights into everything we do in American diplomacy. Now, that impacted the State Department, Foggy Bottom in Washington, D.C. The emails detail her trying to resuscitate a thing called the task force to hold programs and informational seminars for LGBTQI State Department personnel, but also, and perhaps more interestingly, details what she was doing across the globe. She was out there raising concerns that the UK was not prioritizing these issues and asked for a contact in the embassy she could complain to. She was in Botswana for Pride events and off of the internet, apparently, for several days during that event. She also sought special permission to address the German parliament about these issues. So really, as she put it so interestingly in these emails, the idea is to convene a space for LGBTQI points of contact across state to regularly exchange information, receive training, and generally feel supported in this hard work of integrating all of this into everything they do. And I also found it quite fascinating that when discussing this task force,

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2: If communists or any other philosophy wanted to eliminate the United States, what do you suppose would be their most effective game plan? It probably would not be an invasion because our military is too strong. More likely, it would be erosion from within. Controlling health care would be a start because you could control the people. Increase the poverty level as high as possible because poor people are easier to control and will not fight back if the government is providing for them. Keep the national debt high and grow it. That way, taxes will be increased at the breaking point. More gun control laws so the public will be deprived of protection from criminals and an overreaching government. Take control of education so children will be taught the supposed joys of socialism and ignore the history of communism. Remove references to God from schools, making the state God's replacement. Finally, divide the people between the wealthy and poor. Eliminate the middle class and thus make it easier to tax the rich and subsidize the poor. Are we there yet? Maybe not, but we are headed in that direction. I'm Cal Thomas.
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7: Home stretch of the Scott Jennings Show. Common sense for the American people. Great conversation going with broadcasting legend, SportsCenter anchor Linda Cohn, who just wrapped up 34 years at the network, over 5,600 SportsCenters anchored. And Linda, you are now moving on to a new venture. You are starting a show called The Linda Cohn Show on YouTube. Look it up, at Linda Cohn Sports. I just subscribed to it myself here in the break. What kind of a show are we going to see out of Linda Cohn on YouTube? Tell us about it.
8: Well, thanks for the subscribing. That's very important. And I appreciate all your viewers and listeners to do the same, because I'm looking to build something just like you're building your amazing show, the Scott Jennings Show. I've been taking notes, Scott, doing a hell of a
7: Thank
8: job.
7: You.
8: I love all the graphics. I love your team. I'm just building it up from scratch. But that's what I'm most proud of, Scott, because this was like my idea to do something. And what are people going to see and hear once they subscribe? They're going to hear things from me they've never heard over my 34 years at SportsCenter, I'll tell you that. I've already sneaked out for the last few days a couple of my takes, one on Caitlin Clark and that situation from last week, and then actually from the end of June, and then just it's been ongoing controversy. And then I posted another video on my socials and my channel about LeBron James and where he should go. And so when I was working at ESPN all those years, unless you're hired like to be an analyst and give your takes, you know, if you're Stephen A. Smith, you know, you're not as a sports center anchor, you really, it's frowned upon, Scott. So what you're going to hear, and I've already gotten great reaction of people like, wow, I really like this version of Linda. You know what I mean? I go, well, this is the real version of Linda, you know, the one that speaks her mind. Like, I always have a lot to say. And so I wanted a platform, and that's why I called it the Linda Cohn Show, and it's at Linda Cohn Sports. All you have to do is search for it. And in the meantime, also, you know, follow me on Instagram at Linda Cohn. But, this is why I wanted to do it, because people and what really locked it in for me, Scott, was the reaction I got on the send-off from ESPN, because I only retired from ESPN. Every interview I did with them, I was like, yes, I'm retiring from ESPN. I'm not, you know, going away and living off to play tennis 5 days a week, only about two now. You know, I'm just... I want to still work, and I still have something to say, and that's how I look at it. And I think I'm going to have fun. I'm going to have guests. You're going to be on, Scott. But I'm going to have guests of all shapes and sizes. But sometimes on the show, it might be all just me, like reacting to things. You know, so many years I worked for SiriusXM, Mad Dog Sports Radio, filling in for the great Christopher Mad Dog Russo. And, you know, hosting solo a 3-hour sports talk show and taking phone calls, I love doing that because I've always loved connecting with the fans, Scott. That was my thing. That was another reason for my longevity at ESPN, because I'm a fan as well. I've always said I'm a fan first. It's not a cliche. It's fact. And so those fans who reach out to me, and even in the comments, I try to get back to each and every one of them, bad or good, and just say, hey, if they don't agree with me, I'll just say, hey, this is what this country's all about. That's why sports is so great. We can still debate about our opinions. If someone's going to, you know, do a text that is inappropriate, I'll just blow them off and ignore them. They're not worth my time. But everyone's been really positive, and they do want to hear more of Linda, apparently. So that's why I wanted to do the Linda Cohn Show at Linda Cohn Sports on YouTube.
7: All right. Well, I put myself in that category. I need more Linda Cohn. And when I heard you were retiring, I was a little sad. And then I heard you were starting this, and I got extremely happy. So it's going to start on July the 20th. Can you give us a you give us like a sneak peek? Do you have like a an interview you got coming up that you're willing to divulge? We got 1 minute. I'll give you the last word on it.
8: Okay. All right. Yeah, July 20th. Looking to do it Monday, Wednesday, Friday, same time, 6 Eastern. 3 p.m. Pacific, and I'm working on the guest list now. I'm DMing a lot. I'm aiming for the stars, Scott, just like you do.
7: I love it.
8: I'm DMing a lot of people. You know, it might end up being, you know, my best buddy. But who knows? They'll come. You know, if you build it, Scott, remember, they will come. Quoting the great
7: They
8: Kevin
7: will come.
8: Costa. Yeah.
7: And I can't imagine, I cannot even envision a world where Linda Cohn sends somebody a DM and says, hey, come on the Linda Cohn Show, and they say no. I think you're going to be a fabulous success on this YouTube business, this fledgling YouTube platform. I think you're going to be amazing. I think people can trust what you say. And I think that this is going to be the most sports. You're going to 3 days a week, sign me up. Linda Cohn, she is retiring from SportsCenter. July 20th, the Linda Cohn Show starts on YouTube. We're done for the day. Come back tomorrow. Scott Jennings on Salem. Common sense for the American people. See you there. Hey, it's Scott. 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
18: Breaking news this hour from Town Hall, Amit Thomason. President Trump on his way to Turkey to join other NATO leaders at their annual summit.
19: This summit comes as NATO faces perhaps the most serious challenges in its 77-year-long history. One of the most urgent is how to keep the U.S. president on board. Donald Trump has threatened unspecified consequences for those countries that fail to meet their targets for spending on defense, namely 3% by the year 2030.
18: And that's the BBC's Frank Gardner. If it's not the Iranians, it's their proxies stirring up more trouble in the Strait of Hormuz. A tanker traveling off the coast of Oman caught fire after being struck by a projectile. Iranian state TV says a liquefied natural gas tanker was attacked after ignoring warnings. A preliminary hearing for accused Charlie Kirk assassin Tyler Robinson will continue today. Yesterday, a former campus police officer testified that he found an apparent sniper pad on a gravel rooftop near where the young conservative leader was fatally shot. Calls growing within his own party for Democrat Graham Platner to drop out of the U.S. Senate race in Maine. On top of all of the other allegations now, a woman accuses Platner of sexual assault. Republican Senator Tom Cotton on the Democrat calls for Platner to bow out.
20: His chief sin at this point is not those views or his misconduct or new allegations. His chief sin in the eyes of the Democrats is that he's losing to Susan Collins. Yep. And they're afraid that it's only going to get worse.
18: Cotton speaking with the Salem Radio Network while denying the accusations. Platner says he is reflecting on the best path forward. There will be no World Cup title for the U.S. The Americans fell to Belgium 4-1. Stock futures mixed this morning on Wall Street. The Dow futures down 118 points, or up 118. NASDAQ futures down 305. Townhall.com.
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24: Stuck in traffic? We've got the answer.
25: Busy along the I-4 corridor already this morning. I-4 at 192. We've got lanes blocked there. Be ready for that. We've got first responders on the scene. Hopefully clearing it pretty soon. We'll see what happens there. I-4 eastbound at Michigan. That one off to the side, but still, you want to be cautious in that area. Looks like the 408 and the Beachline. Everybody else in pretty decent shape so far for our Tuesday. I'm Pete Pakatz. We'll keep you updated. That's our latest answer traffic.
24: The answer forecast.
26: It's another rough one. Upper 80s by noon, but it'll feel like 102. Afternoon rain grows as we head towards highs in the mid-90s. Heat index moving up accordingly. Back into the 80s during the drive home. The rain wraps tonight. 70s after midnight. Lows in the upper 70s before dawn. Tomorrow and most of this week, rough heat index and rain heaviest in the afternoon. Back half of the week heading towards the upper 90s. Your latest answer forecast. I'm Dave DeRica.
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29: Good morning. It's six and a half minutes after the 6 a.m. hour here on the East Coast in Washington, D.C., your nation's capital. We are on our flagship station, WMAL, in the Relief Factor studios. Good morning, it's Larry O'Connor. And very sad news if you stayed up to watch it. Honestly, it was over by the first half. The men's national team went down to defeat to Belgium. So we still can't advance into that next round. This is sadly as far as we get when it comes to World Cup. It's bad news. And our thanks to the men's national team for giving us all a great ride here. Now as it's whittled down to the round of eight teams now vying for that World Cup. The good news for Americans is that we don't have to pretend we care about soccer anymore. They're going to keep playing, and someone will get the World Cup, and it'll be some foreign country with players whose names we can't pronounce. And that the rest of the world will care, and we won't. And that's okay, because we've got baseball, the All-Star break's coming up, and we've got summer training camp for real football, and the world keeps spinning. 4 years from now, we'll talk about the World Cup again.
0: Good.
29: Thoughts and prayers for soccer everywhere. Graham Plattner is a horrible human being. We've been telling you this from, well, really many months. For most of us, the Nazi tattoo was kind of the deal breaker already. But it took Democrats on the left yesterday's story, revelations that he was responsible for a rape. Everyone's, oh, it's a sexual assault. Is sexual assault just a euphemism for rape now? Do we not use the word rape because it's icky and it makes people feel bad? It shouldn't. It should horrify you. We're supposed to call things horrible things if they are horrible. Democrats all coordinated yesterday in throwing Graham Plattner out. They're done with him. They thought it would be great to ride this horrible human being into victory in November as long as he allowed them and helped them to gain power. Now he's a hindrance to that, so they have to do away with him. Don't for a moment think that the Democrats who are out coming out and saying he's got to drop out and that we're going to cut off any campaign funds for him and this is horrific. None of them are doing it based on the allegations and based on his character and based on what a bad person he is and how they don't want to serve with him. That has nothing to do with it. There is only one calculation here, and that is he can no longer win the race. And so now he has to go. And wow, what great timing for them, because it turns out this latest story that hit Politico yesterday came out just in time for them to have a one-week window for Graham Plattner to voluntarily step off the ticket. But last night, the New York Times reported that he's not going to go quietly. Graham Plattner has issued demands for his removal from the ticket, and it's true. It's all in his hands. He has to voluntarily walk away. When this story about the rape of a young woman that he had an on-again, off-again relationship with hit Politico yesterday, within minutes, he had a prepared video that he put out on his social media. And that video suggested that, he's probably going to be stepping down. Probably. Here's a little bit of that video, Graham Plattner's statement yesterday to social media and to his rabid socialist followers.
1: Over the last 10 months, I have been deeply humbled by the faith Mainers have put in me. You have welcomed me into your homes, into your places of work, into your restaurants, into your houses of worship. You have shown that a different kind of politics, one that puts the interests of people over corporations, is not just possible, but is inevitable. This movement we have built, the largest volunteer base in the history of Maine politics, the hundreds of thousands of grassroots donors, and the supporters across the ideological spectrum, we were united in a love of Maine, a belief that our politics must change, and a focus on defeating Susan Collins. So, regardless of the inaccuracy of the reporting, but mindful of the political reality it will inflict, we are taking the time to reflect on the best path forward for the state that I love, the people that I love, the movement I belong to, and the goal of defeating Susan Collins. Those were the goals when we launched this campaign, and they remain my goals today. On June 9th, 154,058 Mainers, the most in primary history, voted to reject a broken politics beholden to Washington and the donor class. They voted for hope, for change, to take back our economy, to take back our power, and to take back our Senate seat. Throughout it all, you never turned your back on me, and I will not turn my back on you now. Every one of you deserves to see that vision come to fruition and see Susan Collins defeated. And we will use every tool at our disposal to do so. As Maine goes, so goes the nation.

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6: Good morning. Welcome to Tuesday here on The Answer. It's good to be with you, Patriots. This morning as we get rolling here in Central Florida, 76 at Aliqua Lakes right now, 75 here at The Answer Studios. We're going to be up into the mid-90s today. We do have a chance for those scattered storms, of course, and looks like timing might be a little earlier in the day today, but a drier week and warmer temps on the way. World Cup fans in Orlando chanting USA, still proud after U.S. soccer lost to Belgium last night, 4-1. The U.S. now out of the World Cup. Dramatic airboat rescue of a stranded downed helicopter in gator-infested Lake Jessup. Media reports a helicopter had to make an emergency landing on one of the what's called floating islands out there on Lake Jessup. That's when airboat captain Derek Lockhart sprang into action as he and several others responded. With weather rolling in, they rigged the airboat to be able to carry the aircraft, got the helicopter on the front of the airboat sideways, then to safety. No one injured, luckily. All right, back out on the roads. Those two crashes we've had on I-4 really not impeding traffic too much now. I-4 East at 192, and again, another one at Michigan. They're both on the shoulders of the road. We'll keep you updated. I'm Pete Paquette. That's your 60-second Answer News update. 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
7: Democrats all knew this was coming. They did. They're not stupid. They really aren't. They're not great people, but they're not stupid. They also have coming, and now they've got 1 week to coax this monster to voluntarily step off the ticket. And New York Times is reporting he's not going quietly. Indeed, the New York Times is reporting that he's making demands, Graham Plattner is. You want me gone? Okay, you're going to have to meet my demands. Demands, apparently, would be a guarantee of being replaced by a candidate who he believes is true to the values and vision and policy agenda of the campaign that Maine voted for. In other words, it's got to be another socialist. It's got to be somebody in the pattern of a Bernie Sanders, AOC, Zohra Mamdani, Abdul El-Sayed, all these other Democrats who all share Graham Platner's values. I'm not saying they've all sexually assaulted people in the past, but all the other things that they stand for fit his pattern of behavior, fit his worldview. He's demanding. Graham Platner is demanding, and Democrats have to acquiesce to him. Otherwise, they're stuck with him going into November. Forget about an albatross around their neck. He's an anchor around their neck, and they're 8 feet under trying to swim to the surface. So Graham Platner is now making demands. And Democrats have a choice right now. Democrats have a choice as to where they go, as to whose path they follow. It appears that their party has two people who are expressing their morals, their conscience, their worldview right now. One of them is Bernie Sanders, and he seems to be the powerhouse there. He doesn't care about this stuff. He cares about one thing, increasing the power of the party and the government so that it can take control of as much of the private sector as possible, leading us to a Marxist state. He's fine with incrementalism. Hell, he was fine supporting Hillary Clinton, the person who undermined him and, one could argue, stole the presidential election from him. In 2016, he was fine supporting Joe Biden, the guy who led a cabal along with Barack Obama and others in the establishment to, you could argue, steal the nomination from him in 2020. Of course, he believes in incrementalism. He's going to go ahead and allow, little by little, the complete takeover of our private sector by the government happen one step at a time. That's Graham Platner's worldview, and he doesn't care if it takes a Nazi tattoo rapist to get there. He's fine with that. And Democrats have a choice. They can follow him. And all of the power within the party that has been showing itself in all of these primaries with all of these socialist candidates winning, defeating Democrats, defeating their own, eating their own, devouring the party from the inside out like a parasite. They can continue down that path. Or they can follow the other voice in their party, the only voice that was willing to stand up with courage and tell the truth about Graham Platner. And ironically, he was also formed in the same mold as Mr. Platner by the same political team that tried to give these alternative socialist candidates to defeat the establishment. His name is Senator John Fetterman, who, ironically, after suffering brain damage, has actually come out as one of the more reasonable voices of that party. He was on Fox News last night with Laura Ingraham reflecting on this. This would be clip four, please. This would be clip four.
8: And all the people that dismissed the women, you know, that he abused in the New York Times thing, you know, and all the people that sent Platner checks or cash checks from Platner. You know, maybe look in the mirror, the kind of person that you were pushing. And now that put the Senate, you know, the majority path in serious risk. We all, you know, any normal person could have seen what was coming, the kind of person it is. Now, he was the one Democrat that refused to not just call him out what he is.
7: That's right. Any normal person could see. But Bernie Sanders is not a normal person. And just a couple of weeks ago, here was Bernie Sanders talking about that same Graham Platner with a very different perspective than Senator Fetterman.
9: I'm going to do everything I can to make sure that Graham Platner is the next senator from the state of Maine.
7: There you go. You're going to do everything. And not just I support him, not just I don't think he should step down, not just, you know, he's made mistakes, but, you know, no. I'm going to do everything I can to help him. And why? Because, well, he was Bernie's guy. And the Bernie model worked and won the primary, and Bernie cares about power. And so do Democrats. And so now we're going to see how much they care about it. We're going to see whether they're going to follow the Bernie Sanders lead and Graham Platner's demands or John Fetterman. It'll be fascinating. The media played a big part in this. Tim Graham of Newsbusters joins us next. So please keep it here. 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
11: When Abraham Lincoln was elected president in 1860, America stood on the edge of collapse. Over the next 4 years, the Civil War claimed more than 700,000 lives and tested whether our republic could endure. As the war drew to a close, Lincoln looked beyond victory. He looked toward healing. In his second inaugural address, he challenged the nation. Let us strive on to bind up the nation's wounds, to achieve and cherish a just and lasting peace. Lincoln understood that preserving the greatest experiment in self-government required more than winning a war. It required the character to restore what had been broken. More than 160 years later, America still faces division. The question is not whether we'll disagree. The question is whether we still have the wisdom and the character to heal together.
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13: With SRN News, I'm Rich Thomason in Washington. President Trump on his way to join other NATO leaders holding their annual summit, this time in Turkey, getting the allies to increase their defense spending has been one of the president's top priorities. If it's not the Iranians, it's their proxies stirring up more trouble in the Strait of Hormuz. A tanker traveling off the coast of Oman caught on fire after being hit by a projectile. Iranian state TV says the liquefied natural gas tanker was attacked after ignoring warnings. A preliminary hearing for accused Charlie Kirk assassin Tyler Robinson is to continue later today. And calls are growing within his own party for Democrat Graham Platner to drop out of the U.S. Senate race in Maine. On top of all of the other allegations now, there's a woman who's accusing Platner of sexual assault. He denies the allegation. Dow futures up 88 points. More details at SRNNews.com.
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18: Stuck in traffic? We've got the answer.
17: Earlier crash, I-4 eastbound at around 192. It's off to the side, but still tons of traffic in the area. We've got stop and go all the way back before that, even back towards the Champions Gate area. So just be ready for that. It's going to take you some extra time to get through that area. After that, not too bad all the way into downtown Orlando. Looking good up around Sanford to Lake Mary, down through Longwood, the Beach Line, and 408, both incident-free right now. I'm Pete Paquette, Answer Traffic.
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19: It's another rough one. Upper 80s by noon, but it'll feel like 102. Afternoon rain grows as we head towards highs in the mid-90s. Heat index moving up accordingly. Back into the 80s during the drive home. The rain wraps tonight. 70s after midnight. Lows in the upper 70s before dawn. Tomorrow and most of this

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7: Joey Hudson in for Mike. We have a lot to cover today. 800-655-MIKE, 800-655-6453 is how you join the conversation. You can text me. You can also give us a quick call. We'll put you in queue and talk as time permits. Email me directly, joey@joeyhudson.com. Are you familiar with the term flock cameras? Have you noticed these so-called flock cameras? And flock is a name brand of a company who is partnering with law enforcement all around the country. And they're putting these cameras up, primarily, they say, at intersections to see if you're running a red light, or maybe if you're speeding. It will capture your license plate number, and then and it captures your speed, and then it sends it, and you may get a speeding ticket in the mail. It's a no-brainer to law enforcement, according to them, because this company, Flock, comes in, they set them up at no expense. And it's kind of like a revenue share, I suppose. They get part of they get part of any fines that are collected, in exchange for being able to put these up in cities. Now, it's created a lot of discussion around the country in cities who have started using services like this. There's a story out of Pageland, South Carolina. My home state, of course, is South Carolina. This is in the lower part of the state. I live in the upstate. Pageland is in the low country. But over the weekend, some poles with the flock cameras were cut down. And the Pageland Police Department posted images of these cameras asking for help, asking for the public's help. Now, one would assume that this might be a little tricky, because if the camera is constantly taking photos, they may have a photo of the people who showed up with some kind of saw. It's a metal pole with some kind of saw grinder to be able to cut the pole down to begin with. We'll see. But according to the Pageland Police Department, and again, they shared a photo of this flock camera pole lying on the ground over the 4th of July weekend. they had multiple cameras taken down. Police did not immediately say where exactly the cameras were reportedly cut down. It just appeared that they were lying on the ground somewhere. Flock cameras are getting more advanced. Initially, you might see them on the pole beside a traffic light. And as you pass through the intersection, they're snapping a photo of your license plate. But we're told now that they're being enabled with AI-type technology in other public spaces that are even more, according to law enforcement, they're even more helpful. They're gathering more information. Now, privacy folks, and you and I should be concerned about this, conservatives have pretty much objected to the idea that you're going to be followed and monitored in these public spaces. And it's created a big issue in some of these towns. Now, in North Carolina, the North Carolina Bureau of Investigation, they're very high on these cameras. And WBTV News in Charlotte recently did a short story on what these flock cameras are doing and how North Carolina Bureau of Investigation is planning to use them. Listen in.
8: Well, there is a debate around these things. Some police say that flock cameras, like this one here in West Charlotte, are essential for catching criminals. But drivers also understand they could lead to other problems. Drivers pass by a flock camera positioned in West Charlotte. Likely unaware, the cameras scanned their license plate.
9: I mean, if it's to improve safety in the cities, I don't have an issue with it.
8: In a report filed last month, the North Carolina SBI is pushing lawmakers to support the installation of more license plate readers. One priority, the report says, is to have them on every major highway, capturing vehicles going in and out of the state.
7: All right, so you kind of get the idea there of what they're doing, and when we return, we're going to dive into this. Do you believe flock cameras have a place in law enforcement? I'm Joey Hudson, in for Mike today.
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12: SRN News, I'm Rich Thomason in Washington. Iranian state television says a tanker hit by a projectile off Oman ignored warnings about the route it was taking through the Strait of Hormuz, the strike igniting a fire on board the natural gas tanker. And after that, a few hours later, a second vessel was hit in the strait. That, according to the British military, structural damage to that ship, but no reports of any injuries. President Trump is in Turkey now, attending the annual NATO summit in the Turkish capital. It is a long road to recovery for earthquake-shattered Venezuela, where some 17,000 people have been left homeless, the death toll at least 3,500 from last month's twin earthquakes. Watching Wall Street this morning, all of the major averages now in the red, the Dow down 46 points, the Nasdaq is off 365 points. More details at srnnews.com.
13: Hi, I'm Derek Hicks, and this is an American idea that changed the world. The American Dream. It's an idea that truly is American. 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America was one of the first countries in human history that believed that each individual was special, that each individual had a unique talent and ability, that each individual was put here by God for a reason, that if government offered individuals freedom and security, they could accomplish anything through hard work, perseverance, and right living. 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
10: When Abraham Lincoln was elected president in 1860, America stood on the edge of collapse. Over the next 4 years, the Civil War claimed more than 700,000 lives and tested whether our republic could endure. As the war drew to a close, Lincoln looked beyond victory. He looked toward healing. In his second inaugural address, he challenged the nation, "Let us strive on to bind up the nation's wounds, to achieve and cherish a just and lasting peace." Lincoln understood that preserving the greatest experiment in self-government required more than winning a war. It required the character to restore what had been broken. More than 160 years later, America still faces division. The question is not whether we'll disagree. The question is whether we still have the wisdom and the character to heal together.
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18: It's another hot day as we head towards highs in the mid-90s. The heat index up around 104. Scattered storms heaviest around the drive home as we get back into the 80s. Dialing back after sundown. Rain wrapping up around midnight as we get back into the 70s. Lows around dawn in the upper 70s. Tomorrow and into next week, rough heat index and rain heaviest in the afternoon. Highs hovering around the north end of the mid-90s. Your latest Answer Forecast. I'm Dave DiRica.
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0: copy of The Story of Everything yet? Well, it's now available through streaming, so you can watch it at home, church, or school. You know, if Charles Darwin were alive today, he'd be on his apology tour, going to every school, elementary through college, jokingly apologizing for his belief and conviction that there was no intelligent design. 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
8: Hear it here on The Answer. See it on the Salem News Channel. We're everywhere you are. The news is ever-changing. Don't miss a minute. 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Fighting the good fight. 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
1: Mike Gallagher. Joey Hudson in for Mike today. We'll get back to our conversation about flock cameras. Boy, you guys, you're sounding off in a big way. I'll get back to that in just a minute. I need your help. Less than 2 weeks ago, we saw the images of devastation from the earthquakes in Venezuela. Here in America, we're celebrating our 250th anniversary. The president the other night talked about how generous America is. This has devastated Venezuela. You've got rescue workers in the country assessing the vast scale of the destruction. Let me just read to you some of the numbers. So far, it's killed, we know, of over 5,000 men, women, and children who lost their lives. More than 850 buildings confirmed damaged or, in some cases, collapsed. Now, NASA, if you look at some of the NASA images, they believe that in the end, the damaged buildings is going to be closer to 50-plus thousand. Rescue workers just haven't been able to reach some of these areas. This includes hospitals and schools. So I'm asking you to help us help Food for the Poor. Our friends at Food for the Poor, they're down there. They're helping. They're helping feed people. They're helping with the rescue effort. We always team up in situations like this with this international Christian nonprofit organization, Food for the Poor, because we know that they're going to do what they say they do. We have a great history with Food for the Poor. More than 17,000 people so far have been documented as being homeless as a result of this earthquake. Let me share with you the story of 12-year-old Fabiana. She just spent 32 hours trapped under the rubble of a building that had collapsed. But thanks to donations like yours, rescue workers were able to pull her to safety. She spoke with us through an interpreter. Here's Fabiana.
10: 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That's when I found some ketchup and grated cheese. It helped me stay conscious and survive, Fabiana told us. She showed us a video she recorded while trapped under the rubble.
1: 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And let me say thank you for always responding when we're helping these people in need. All right, back to the phones. Let's start with Linda, who is in Texarkana. Welcome, Linda. You're on the Mike Gallagher Show.
11: Hey, on the camera deal, you know, you used the example of Walmart having their cameras. But an important distinction, I think, is Walmart has all of those monitors in their security office, and their employees are looking at those cameras. These flock cameras, the images are being sent to who knows who, and they're managed by who, you know, you don't know.
1: Right.
11: So what are they doing with your data? What are they doing with information about you? You don't know that. It's a totally different thing. And I'm all for law enforcement, and I want them to have cameras and stuff. But when you think about it, who's looking at your camera? Is it your local law enforcement people? Is it something managed within your state and all the data stays in your state? Or is it stuff that's sent off to another country and you don't know what's happening to your data?
1: Well, and Linda, that's a valid point. And that's one of the points that's been raised, Linda, because as it is right now, if a city contracts with this company, Flock, to do it, it's being sent to Flock first, and then Flock sends them the results. For example, if you're speeding, then you know you're sent a speeding ticket. But that's one of the concerns, because there have been instances to where some of the cameras have been streamed publicly. They claim it was just a glitch, but people were able to find some of these streams publicly on the internet, and they had no idea that they were going out publicly.
11: Exactly. And, you know, it could be used for nefarious purposes even. Yep. We don't know that. But there, you know, I live in a very small town. I don't live in Texarkana. I live in a small town close by. Yeah. But we've got those cameras all over our town, not sure. Just by stoplights, not just in, you know, we don't have anything that's like a high crime area, but not just in areas that you would consider like that. They're everywhere. And there are also listening devices.
1: Yep. Yeah. Well, and as technology changes, Linda, that you know they get better and better at exactly what they can do. Hey, appreciate your phone call, and thank you for listening. 800-655-MIKE, 800-655-6453. There's an organization in my home state of South Carolina called DFLOC SC. They're pushing to keep Flock cameras out of South Carolina. They say that 99% of the plates that they scan belong to people suspected of doing absolutely nothing. The group claims that there are more than 240 Flock cameras active in South Carolina presently. They don't want any more coming, and they want to get rid of the ones that are here. Love to get your feedback. Text me. Email me, joey@joeyhudson.com. Are you okay with these cameras popping up all around your city? Coming up, the View co-host Sunny Hostin says that she feels uncomfortable and unsafe when she's in a neighborhood that has a lot of houses with American flags. That and much more coming up on the Mike Gallagher Show. I'm Joey Hudson, in for Mike today.

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7: Breaking news this hour from Town Hall. Amrit Thomason. The number of ships attacked in the Strait of Hormuz continues to grow. The British military reports a third tanker has been targeted in that narrow waterway. Hit with a drone, no damage or injuries. Structural damage to the second vessel that was hit, but no one hurt there. Hours before that, an LNG tanker off Oman caught fire after being struck by a projectile of some sort. Iranian state TV says that ship was targeted after ignoring warnings. With the NATO summit now underway in Turkey, it appears that President Trump's demand that the allies step up defense spending may soon bear fruit.
8: At a news conference, NATO Secretary General Mark Rutte says allies need to present credible plans to reach higher defense spending targets.
9: Here in Ankara, I expect nations to present clear, concrete and credible plans to reach that 5% goal. And the evidence we see so far is impressive.
8: Rutte adds, nations which may be falling behind in defense spending commitments will be encouraged to stick to the plan. This week, several NATO leaders are announcing new deals with defense companies, plenty of them in the U.S. I'm Charles de Levesma.
7: It is a long road to recovery for earthquake-shattered Venezuela, where some 17,000 people have been left homeless. SRN News and our parent company, Salem Media, partnering with Christian nonprofit Food for the Poor to rush emergency aid to victims of the tragedy. 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The American dream of a World Cup title has evaporated with a 4-1 loss to Belgium. The loss came on the heels of President Trump's successful intervention on behalf of a suspended member of Team USA. The suspension was lifted. Watching Wall Street, the Dow down 188 points, NASDAQ off 389. More on these stories at townhall.com.
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6: Now that the Memorandum of Understanding with Iran has been signed, we the people are being inundated with lots of opinions about it. Here's what President Trump did. He simultaneously applied a carrot and big stick approach to the Iranian problem. Operations Epic Fury and Economic Fury brought Iran to its knees and set their economy and military back 15 to 20 years or more. Closing the Strait of Hormuz has changed the flow of oil out of that region, permanently crippling Iran's geopolitical influence. Iran now has incentives to turn away from its goals to destroy the U.S. and Israel. This change from previous efforts creates pressure within Iran's regime, which will force positive results. How far changes in Iran will go, history will determine. What cannot be disputed is Iran, for the foreseeable future, is now incapable of being the menace it has been for 47 years. This is Christopher Hart with your Answer Orlando, We the People Minute.
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0: When Abraham Lincoln was elected president in 1860, America stood on the edge of collapse. Over the next 4 years, the Civil War claimed more than 700,000 lives and tested whether our republic could endure. As the war drew to a close, Lincoln looked beyond victory. He looked toward healing. In his second inaugural address, he challenged the nation, "Let us strive on to bind up the nation's wounds, to achieve and cherish a just and lasting peace." Lincoln understood that preserving the greatest experiment in self-government required more than winning a war. It required the character to restore what had been broken. More than 160 years later, America still faces division. The question is not whether we'll disagree. 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

0: And welcome back here to the second quarter of today's Best Stocks Now show. As far as this memory chip sector goes, Barry, I did write a pretty in-depth article this week in the newsletter that came out, Friday night, early Saturday? We're getting that newsletter out a lot sooner, a lot earlier. I hope people appreciate all the work we do.
1: Yeah, you get your weekend back, I hope.
0: Yeah, I had, it was the 4th of July. So I got the 4th of July, didn't have to work. But I did put out a pretty in-depth article on the memory sector. Actually, I was just reading that Tepper was up 32% in the, now he's up around us, our numbers, was up 32% in the first quarter of this year. And people familiar with his return say it was because he was heavily invested in the high-flying memory chip sector. The question, obviously, is now Tepper manages $23 billion. One of the people at the firm said that those stocks generated all of its gains in the first quarter of this year, or the second quarter of this year. Although he does have a cash position of about 40% overall. And Barry, you know, look, we've done our performance this year with a pretty hefty cash position. Because if you count the money market fund that we're in, which is earning, is it 4% these days or something like that, or is it just under 4%?
1: Yeah, just under. It's about 3.6-ish.
0: Okay, so we have a lot of money parked there.
1: Short end has been ticking down.
0: And from time to time, people will say, "How come you don't put that money to work?" Well, you know what? Look at the returns that we've generated with all of that cash. It's because I can't find anywhere to put the money to work right now. We have a lot at work in the market, and we've generated some really big returns through the first half of this year. The second half, you know, it started off just a little bit on the sloppy side. We have cut some positions in our bigger positions out there. We've toned back a little bit. But I really don't see a better place to park money than in the chip sector, because I don't think that we're anywhere close to resolving this memory shortage that we have. Nor do I think you're going to find the kind of growth that these companies are having and experiencing. You're not going to find it in Johnson & Johnson or Walmart or Target or any of these kind of companies. You're talking about single-digit earnings growth. And when you look at valuations, if you look at Micron's forward PE on next year's earnings, it's under 5. It's like 6 or something like that. But at the same time, I do have a discipline, and now it really comes down to the technical analysis of these stocks, right? I mean, we're gonna report to the firm, the rest of the firm, Barry. We don't have a date yet, but I think it's coming up soon. They want to hear from us, the other people now that you know are part of this firm. But you know, I think I pretty much am the guy as it relates to the market, overall market strategy and everything like that. And you know, I would just continue to point
1: our
0: to
1: guru.
0: The guru. Yeah, I haven't been. I don't officially have a designation. They haven't given me a business card that says GCG Guru. No, I'm just Bill Gunderson. Portfolio manager. But I do have a bigger mouthpiece, I guess, and I have a bigger mouth for sure, and mouthpiece. But I also do write the newsletter every week, and I also, you know, have a national radio show, and we put up some pretty good returns over the years. So I do have a say in what we feel about the market at any given time, at least what I feel. If the others want to agree with me, that's fine. But I still see record earnings for the market. Now, can you believe this? Next year, 2027, $400 per share in earnings for the S&P 500. You know, I can remember not too long ago, it was at $330 per share. As earnings estimates go up, the market follows right behind. And that's why you see that the average target price now for the S&P 500 is $8,000 or north of $8,000. mostly north of 8,000. 12 months from now, the average target price is about 8,800. And why? Because they're putting a 21 multiple on $400 in earnings, and you get 8,400. It's just simple math. What will change that target price? Well, if the earnings estimates start to come down, Barry, which we haven't seen. When's the last time we saw earnings estimates for the S&P 500 being ratcheted lower? That hasn't happened for...
1: It's been a long, long time. Really,
0: it's been since 2007.
1: Yeah.
0: Right before the financial crisis.
1: I guess during COVID, people take their... They took their guidance away, so we don't even know what their earnings really was going to be.
0: However, during March of COVID 2020, I never saw the earnings estimates come down at all.
1: Right.
0: And that's what led me to that gutsy, bold, national call on the market saying this is one of the best buying opportunities of all time. When people thought I was crazy, they were hauling bodies and putting them in refrigerated trucks in New York City. While I was making a bold market call, I caught almost the exact bottom of the market with that call. So anyway, I'm not seeing any downgrades. Oh, you see it in individual companies for sure. But overall, the earnings estimates for next year, this is the S&P 500, all 500 companies, has gone from $330 per share to $400. So think about it. The target price goes, if you put a 21 multiple on 330, you get $6,700. Now that the earnings are $400, the target price is up over $8,000 right now. So that, to me... If you ask me what my macro outlook on the market is right now, that's the driving force. Now, not having a good macro outlook, China continues to struggle. Oh, my gosh. They are sucking wind over there. The World Bank, where are they headquartered? Do we know where the World Bank is headquartered?
1: My guess is Geneva. I'm going to go Geneva.
0: Geneva, Switzerland.
1: Just a guess. I'm not sure.
0: Or somewhere in Belgium, who beat the U.S. last night. Somewhere over there in Europe. They cut China growth outlook through 2027.
1: Oh. Headquartered in Washington, D.C.
0: Washington, D.C.? That's where the World Bank is? Okay, well, anyways, they cut their China economic. We have no exposure to any Chinese stocks, nor do I want any exposure to Chinese stocks right now. I remember when they were a consistent 7 to 8% grower every year. Now they're half that, if they're telling the truth. They're close to 4% per year. And does it seem like we have not heard any news out of China recently on big advances in AI? I mean, the last big news on China was that DeepSeek. Remember that, how it upset the whole market and all of our AI stocks? But who knows?
1: Yeah, I mean, it turns out they were using NVIDIA chips to do it.
0: Yeah, they said they did it without NVIDIA chips, which was not true. They did it with NVIDIA chips. So, yeah, China is not a good place. But don't forget, that means the emerging markets are not a very good place to be invested in right now. Okay, when we come back, how about a fusion nuclear stock and more on this private credit disaster?
2: News, opinion, passion, the answer.
3: With SRN News, I'm Bob Agnew in Washington. More troubles in the Strait of Hormuz. The British military says three tankers have been struck by projectiles in the latest attacks targeting vessels moving through the narrow mouth of the Persian Gulf. The new assaults threaten to choke off the flow of traffic in the strait, just as countries were hoping to restore normal shipping practices and ease a global economic strain. Meanwhile, those tensions have something to do with higher oil prices that are now driving down the value of some blue-chip stocks on Wall Street. Right now, it is Brent crude oil prices up about $1.90 a barrel at this hour, and West Texas Intermediate crude up about $1.74, and that is raising the stock prices, or lowering, I should say, stock prices. Democrats in the U.S. withdrawing their support from Maine Senate candidate Graham Platner. He's facing more sexual assault allegations. This is SRN News.
4: Hi, I'm Derek Hicks, and this is an American idea that changed the world. 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These words from the Declaration of Independence lit a fire in the midst of a dark world. 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And since our rights don't come from man or government can't take away our rights. And as long as we remember that our rights come from God, we will always be free.
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14: It's another hot day as we head towards highs in the mid-90s. The heat index up around 104. Scattered storms heaviest around the drive home as we get back into the 80s. Dialing back after sundown. Rain wrapping up around midnight as we get back into the 70s. Lows around dawn in the upper 70s tomorrow and into next week. Rough heat index and rain heaviest in the afternoon. Highs hovering around the north end of the mid-90s. Your latest Answer forecast. I'm Dave DeRica.
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13: 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You've heard the narratives. Now get the truth. It's the Scott Jennings Show.
14: It is Tuesday, July the 7th. 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

0: And joining us now to discuss that and the race in general is Mike Rogers up in Michigan today. Mike, thanks for joining us today. This race of yours, Maine's getting all the attention, but this race of yours in Michigan is quite interesting. You had three Democrats running. One of them has dropped out, this Mallory McMorrow. Now you're down to two possible Democrats, Abdul El Sayed and Haley Stevens. It's a quite a contrast in the Democratic primary. It seems to me that Abdul El Sayed, who's kind of this radical, you know, socialist, communist type, he's from the Platner Bernie Sanders wing of the party, seems to me he's got the momentum. Is that how you see it? Is he the person you predict having to run against this fall?
1: Yeah, I think absolutely. All of the momentum, all of the energy is with Abdul. And we saw that even starting last year. So it went from a three-car pileup to a kind of a head-on collision here in the Democrat primary. And it just there's no good outcome to this thing for Michiganders. So we think this is a huge opportunity for us. Defund the police, all the craziness that you have seen come out of Colorado and New York City and Bernie Sanders and Elizabeth Warren and AOC is all wrapped up right here in Michigan. And we think we have this common sense agenda that people are going to go, I'll take common sense over crazy all day long.
0: Yeah, Abdul El Sayed has a lot of troubling views. Of course, that socialist, communist, radical wing of the Democratic Party, which I think is now, frankly, running the Democratic Party, they would take our country in a very strange direction. Let's listen to this from Abdul El Sayed in Cut 16.
2: We have to abolish ICE. It is not enough. It is not enough for us to continue to step by and think that this is about immigration enforcement. It is not. It's about normalizing paramilitary force to take away our rights.
0: What do you think about that, Mike? Abolish ICE. I mean, honestly, that seems like a moderate position in the Democratic Party. Now, some of these other socialists that have won primaries in New York and other places say abolish borders, abolish the police, abolish prisons, abolish ICE, it turns out, was just kind of the first domino in that progression.
1: Yeah, and, he wanted to defund the police as well. Listen, when you look at what has happened because the president had the courage to go after criminals who are in the country illegally. Unbelievable. Huge drop in the murder rate around the country. I mean, you have Democrat mayors standing up saying, oh, look what we did. They had nothing to do with it. This is about taking these violent criminals off the street and deporting them out of the country. They shouldn't be here anyway. And so what they want to do is go backwards. They just want to continue to go back. They're not progressives. They're regressives. They want to go back to that wide open border. And Abdul is talking about that. He doesn't believe that we should enforce the law to protect these communities from hardened criminals and Venezuelan gangs and Colombian drug dealers. All of those things that we saw show up at our shores, including here in Michigan, he just thinks that that's we don't want to hurt anyone's feelings, so they should be able to come here and rob and rape and murder the way they've been doing. It is so out of line with working. You know, a lot of people call us the Rust Belt. We've long shed that, Scott. We're now the Work Belt of America, and we like law and order. We like to know that when we go to work in the morning and send our kids to school, it's safe. Our communities are safe. And when our spouse is shopping or we're shopping for groceries, that it is a safe thing to do. That's what they're talking. They like that chaos that comes with this. They like the thing that happened in Minnesota. Matter of fact, Abdul went up to Minnesota to cheer on the rioters who were attacking law enforcement officers. I mean, this is the norm. This is what's getting excitement in the Democrat Party in 2026. I just do not believe that people from Michigan who are hardworking, good folks, trying to get to the next rung in life are going to put up with this.
0: If Zoran Mamdani is sort of the smiling face of the communist movement in the United States, Abdul El Sayed shares all of his views but lacks any of the charisma and charm. In fact, I detect, Mike, a real violent streak in El Sayed. Let's listen to this, Cut 17.
2: We need Democrats who have the courage to stand up to the power brokers in our own party, let alone Trump and his goons. We don't back down. We don't back down. We don't back down. With all due respect, if they go low, we don't go high. We take them to the mud and choke them out.
0: We take them to the mud and we choke them out. That sort of violent imagery, I mean, you can hear it in the room. The progressives, they love it. How do you think the average Michigan voter is going to hear that kind of a statement? Take them to the mud and choke them out. This is pretty violent rhetoric.
1: Yeah, this to me is all of those Democrat consultants that said we need to find masculine candidates. Do you remember this whole thing, Scott? Well, guess what you got? You got sheer unadulterated meanness and somebody that has a chip on their shoulder and spends way too much time in the weight room, not enough time out meeting regular people. And so that toxic masculinity that the Democrats talked about are exactly the candidates that they're recruiting to run in a state like Michigan. And you saw it with Plattner's, to me, is the other great example of that. And Tellerica, well, that was kind of a swing and a miss. I don't know where they, I don't know how they got to that candidate in that same sentence. But when you look at what they were trying to do and the kind of targets that they were, or people they were trying to get to run, and of course, Abdul has caught fire to that whole next generation, and he's using that rhetoric that they just don't hear from Democrats, because A, Democrats don't know how to stand up and talk about courage and taking on the challenges of life. This is just sheer meanness. This is, as a matter of fact, I think it's almost sophomoric. They're not going to respond well to somebody that wants to choke out opponents or choke people down or get violent with people. This is not what people are expecting. And they have real problems in their lives. And yes, they want somebody to go back and fight the good fight legislatively and politically. They're not expecting somebody to go grab somebody around the neck and throw them down on the Senate floor. That's probably about the most unproductive thing you can get. But this is who they are. This is what they're talking about. And this is how they think they're going to take power around the country.
0: Yeah, this relationship the Democrats have with men in this country right now, it's so strange. I cannot identify a normal American working class male, a normal American male of any kind, who currently has any kind of relationship with the Democratic Party. All the males that they go out and try to recruit, whether it's Tim Walz, who's a bizarre buffoon, you know, he's wearing a camouflaged hat. He must be one of them. Or you've got Plattner. Hey, this guy doesn't shower and has a Nazi tattoo. Sounds working class to me. Or Tallarico, who thinks there's six genders. Or Abdul El-Sayed, who seems to be mean and has this violent streak in him. Look, this male vote in Michigan, you got a lot of working class guys. Guys who just want to get up and go to work every day, pay their taxes, take care of their family, play by the rules, and leave a better world behind. That's all they want to do. Democrats can't find it. They just can't find people who sort of fit in that broad middle class of America. And I think the Michigan Senate race where you're running, this is going to be a test of that. Are the men in Michigan, the working class men, going to accept this sort of ornery politics from people like Abdul El-Sayed and the rest of the socialists?
1: I don't believe that they are. When the UAW, which is an important endorsement in the state of Michigan for Democrats anyway, endorsed Abdul El-Sayed, our phones rang off the hook for UAW workers. And, you know, listen, these are hardworking, tough guys. They're and men and women, by the way. Called us up and said, hey, we're not, this is not for us. How do we get involved in your campaign? So the UAW for Rogers is a swelling, growing group because they're not tolerating it. So the very people they think they're trying to attract aren't buying this. They're just not buying it. They want to be able to have enough money to maybe have a fishing boat and go up north and go fishing or, you know, hunting, or have a cabin up north, or be able to trailer to. We have a lot of lakes in Michigan, and it's a great outdoor sport for us to be on lakes, skiing and tubing and all that. That is part of the American dream, and it's part of the American dream here in Michigan. They just want somebody who's going to have that common sense to be able to fight for better jobs, lower costs, and a better education for our kids. And please do something about my kids being able to buy a house in Michigan and not have to leave the state. Well, guess what? That common sense agenda is what we're finding are drawing people to us. And here's one other thing to your point about the kind of selection of candidates they think that people want to vote for. We're finding around the state, and I get all over the state, every kind of demographic that you can imagine. People don't trust Democrats on affordability. They don't trust Democrats on getting the government out of their life and maintaining their freedoms. It's pretty interesting that these people who would normally be leaning Democrats say, I don't trust them. They just cost me more money in my electric bill. We now have the highest auto insurance rates in the country. Our education is now 45th in the country. And Democrats have been in charge. At 32 years, we've been sending two Democrats to the United States Senate. And people are saying, that's it. That's enough. I'm ready for a change. And we are that change candidate.
0: The fight for America against these radical communists is in Michigan. Mike Rogers stands up for America, and he stands up for the West. The Democrats are trying to push communism and anti-American values up there in this key Senate race. Mike, good luck to you. We'll have you back soon. Thanks for your time today.
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0: All right, Mike Rogers up in Michigan. 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
8: 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The Answer. Saving Western civilization, one busted leftist narrative at a time. It's the Scott Jennings Show.
0: Tuesday, July the 7th. Still looking in on this situation in Maine, where the Democrat nominee for the Senate, at least for the time being, Graham Plattner, has been accused of breaking into a woman's home and raping her. Quite a shocking turn of events. Equally as shocking is the fact that you've had a number of Democrats out there overlooking every Plattner scandal for the last several months and vouching for his character, saying he is a nice man. He's an authentic man. He's a good man. Ro Khanna said over and over and over, oh, he has found redemption. Of course, all those people who were saying that after the Nazi tattoo, after the allegation that he committed some domestic violence, after describing himself as a communist, after saying he wanted to masturbate in porta potties, after calling for the death of U.S. military members, all those people who today are calling for Plattner to get out of the race stood by him after all of that. One of them was Ruben Gallego, the senator from Arizona. You know him as Eric Swalwell's best friend. Let's listen to this explanation for why Plattner needed to be supported after all that in Cut 26.
14: This guy is an authentic man. You know, he's not anti-Semitic. You know, and more importantly, you know, not more importantly, but just as important, is that he's going to win this election. And we need to win elections. We cannot go another 4, 5, 6 years, you know, trying to get the Senate back. Like, we need to consistently win, because whoever's going to be president in 2028, we need to hand them the House and the Senate.
0: We need to win elections, says Ruben Gallego. Bernie Sanders, the biggest supporter of Graham Plattner through all of this. Let's listen to what he used to say. Cut 24.
15: I'm going to do everything I can to make sure that Graham Plattner is the next senator from the state of Maine.
0: He said that despite everything they knew. Anybody with a lick of common sense, with a lick of judgment, knew that Graham Plattner was a complete and total scumbag. They knew it. They knew it. They knew it. And they lied to you about it. They covered it up. They rationalized it. They explained it. They made things up. When Ro Khanna said, oh, he's apologizing and finding redemption, none of that ever happened. Understand, Graham Plattner denies everything. He admits to nothing. He's not asking for forgiveness. You can't ask for forgiveness for things that you say never happened. Let's listen to Jeff Merkley, another senator. He was all in on Plattner, cut 23.
16: And I must say that Graham Plattner is dedicated to the prospect of defending our Constitution. Right now, we're in a situation where we see all the powers of Congress, the power of war, the power of taxation, the power of purse, and the oversight responsibility all being completely savaged. And to have a man who is willing to stand up to this administration is the type of voice we need in the U.S. Senate.
0: Jeff Merkley says, Graham Plattner, committed to our Constitution. Folks, Graham Plattner on a warm day maybe reaches double-digit IQ points, okay? This is no deep thinker. This is a ne'er-do-well, privileged, rich kid, cosplaying as a working-class American, someone who's never had to face any responsibility for any of his actions, someone who lies about everything, someone who treats women terribly, someone who had a Nazi tattoo on his chest and lied about it over and over and over. That's who Graham Plattner was. And at the time you're hearing all these statements in support of Graham Plattner, that's who these Democrats knew him to be. They knew what they were doing. Only now that a woman with liberal politics says, Graham Plattner raped me, are they abandoning ship? They don't actually care. By the way, they have to replace him by July 13th. You can be assured, if this story had been published on July 14th, every single person I'm talking to you about today would be circling the wagons around Graham Plattner. No one would be calling for him to drop out. No one would be doing the right thing. They'd be circling the wagons and blaming anybody else but themselves. More to come. Scott Jennings on Salem. Stay with us.
17: If the leftists haven't had enough yet, there's more. This is the Scott Jennings Show.
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24: News this hour from Town Hall. I'm Bob Agnew in Washington. President Trump commenting on his desire to obtain Greenland today as he spoke with reporters at the NATO summit in Turkey.
25: Well, that's what hurt my relationship with NATO, because Greenland doesn't help Denmark. Denmark doesn't spend
1: money to really help Greenland.
24: And the president says the U.S. really needs the island to help stave off any possible threats by sea from Russia and China. NATO Secretary General, meanwhile, telling officials and the media most allies are on their way to reaching those defense spending targets.
2: At a news conference, NATO Secretary General Mark Rutte says allies need to present credible plans to reach higher defense spending targets.
3: Here in Ankara, I expect nations to present clear, concrete, and credible plans to reach that 5% goal. And the evidence we see so far is impressive.
2: Rutte adds, nations which may be falling behind in defense spending commitments will be encouraged to stick to the plan.
24: That is Charles de la Desma reporting. The U.S. World Cup dreams crashed down to earth in a decisive 4-1 defeat by Belgium. No excuses from the U.S. men's head coach, Mauricio Pochettino.
4: To find outside for different situations that already explained FIFA, already explained everyone, was I think it's clear the how they explain and what happened is because of the rules that you can, you know, apply. I think from that, I think any comment about that, no comment about that, and Belgium were better than us, and that's it. It's very clear the situation.
24: The U.S. just didn't rise to the challenge, he says. On Wall Street, the Dow Jones Industrial Average down by 133 points. NASDAQ down to 158. Oil prices up about $2 a barrel amid new tensions in the Strait of Hormuz. You'll find all these stories at townhall.com.
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5: On today's show, John Fetterman says he's had enough of the communist infiltration of the Democratic Party.
23: Keeping you informed and engaged, now more than ever. This is Seculo. We want to hear from you. 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And now your host, Logan Seculo.
5: Welcome to Seculo. We are talking today. It is, by the way, we're live. It's July 7th, Will. So I'm sure people know that.
26: Yeah, like that.
5: We dress similarly every day. And by similarly, I mean I wear the same clothes every day. So sometimes people, I think it's a tape, but it's not. We're live right now. Phone lines are open at 1-800-684-3110. I want to hear from you. We are talking today about John Fetterman. Look, if you flashback 4 or 5 years ago, now this is the biggest babyface turn I think that's ever happened
26: in
5: the world
26: of politics.
5: It is. And today is the 30th anniversary of the NWO. So you know what? For life. That being said, phone lines are open at 1-800-684-3110. Fetterman has been on the edge, you know, for many years now, specifically since the October 7th attack. I feel like that was kind of the sticking moment for a lot of people, specifically Jewish Americans, who said, you know what, our party has gone too far in all of their responses to these attacks, and now have really inched themselves towards communism, inched themselves towards kind of crazy town for a lot of the candidates they are running. And by the way, not only are they running, but they're winning. And you have a candidate, a more traditional Pennsylvania Democrat, like a John Fetterman, saying, this is not the Democratic Party I'm used to. This is not where I originally signed up to be. And now we are seeing that not only from him, but even from Hollywood, as people start to inch themselves and kind of push themselves away from the Democratic Party. That's happening right now. So we're going to talk about that a little bit more. Also, big news in the world of the ACLJ. You're not going to want to miss that. It's going to come up in about our third segment. And you're not going to want to, again, miss that. Rick Grinnell is going to be joining us a little bit later on the show. But phone lines, like I said, are open, well, at 1-800-684-3110, as we are celebrating Independence Week still.
26: Well, and this is specifically what we're talking about today. We're talking about John Fetterman going on and calling out the rest of his party. This largely is in reaction to these new allegations against the candidate for Senate in Maine, Graham Plattner. This is someone who has had a litany of issues, and it seems like these latest round of allegations are the final straw for those in the Democrat
5: the
26: Party.
5: The Nazi tattoos were not enough.
26: That wasn't the red line for them, as it was for many of us, but it has gotten progressively worse, and not in the progressive way they would like to claim as their mantle. But what you're seeing now is this pushback, and all of a sudden people rescinding their endorsements of this man that has consistently shown that he has a bad past and has not really shown that he has reformed in any way. That's kind of been what the talking points have been all along, is that, oh, these were things. They keep digging up stuff. Who among us? Cast the first stone. These are literal phrases you're seeing thrown around on social media. They now seem like they have had enough with him. He has suspended all his campaign events, as he says, I am
5: reassessing,
26: looking at what the best path forward is. That is typically the type of language you hear before someone suspends their campaign and drops out of the race. They only have less than a week now for him to drop out and figure out what they're going to do on their ballot. Are they going to do something very Kamala Harris in that main Senate race? We are going to find out very quickly as the time gets less and less. But we're going to play some of what John Fetterman said last night, because it's really important to hear in this day and age.
5: Yeah, let's hear John Fetterman bite too. And how does this make you feel for the future, even of the Democratic Party? Go ahead.
1: Refuse to overlook that, but honestly, I would really call Bernie Sanders to apologize for pushing this kind of predator more than anyone he helped him elect, and now apologize to the victims. So I don't know why you want to keep pushing these kinds of people. Maybe he should consider set a few out and stop pushing these kind of communists.
5: Stop pushing these kind of communists. Do you think John Fetterman is an outlier here? Or do you think this is where potentially we start to see a reconciliation of even the Democrats, where they go, we have gone too far? What do you think? I want to hear from you. 1-800-684-3110. What's more likely, that John Fetterman leaves his party, like Tulsi Gabbard did many years ago? Or is this more likely that the Democrats actually refocus when these moments happen? 1-800-684-3110. Let me know. We'll be right back.
6: Hi, I'm Derek Hicks, and this is an American idea that changed the world. The American Dream. It's an idea that truly is American. But what does it mean? America was one of the first countries in human history that believed that each individual was special, that each individual had a unique talent and ability, that each individual was put here by God for a reason, that if government offered individuals freedom and security, they could accomplish anything through hard work, perseverance, and right living. There's thousands upon thousands of examples throughout American history of people of all economic, ethnic, and cultural backgrounds that accomplished unbelievable things. If we always hold to the ideas of America, the American dream will always be available to every American who's willing to dream, work, sacrifice, give a total commitment to the life God has given them.
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5: Welcome back to Seculo. 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Again, that challenge coin and that cooler bag, very cool items, but also just something special for you. But donations are open right now. And when you hear about the work of the ACLJ coming up in the next segment, you're going to understand why these donations matter, why when you give, you are giving to causes that are affecting the world stage, but also individuals around this country, including children. And you're not going to want to miss this again. That'll be in the next segment. But we are still talking about really the push away, as you have Graham Plattner likely, I believe, to probably drop out of the race after a lot of allegations. But let's just be honest. It took a very long time. He won, you know, very easily after coming with a ton of problems already. It's not like the guy, this is the first thing we've heard that is a negative or is a shocking moment. It started with the fact, of course, that he had some very interesting background and, of course, had a Nazi tattoo. But We moved on from that. The Democrats moved on from that. They apologized for it, and he won. And now it feels like the allegations are getting too strong, so much so that even people are asking, not only people are withdrawing their endorsements, they're asking for him to be done.
26: And here's what's fascinating to me about the politics of the Democrat Party right now is that, one, it wasn't the Nazi tattoo. It was the allegations after allegations that built and built and built until finally they're like, we can't take it anymore, and
5: after
26: there's a deadline.
5: He won the nomination.
26: Right, you know? And defeated an incumbent governor who had to drop out because she knew she was going to lose to him. So someone who is a popular politician in the state couldn't defeat this and withdrew from the race, effectively handing the win to him. But when you're hearing people like John Fetterman, who is calling him a communist and saying Bernie Sanders needs to sit this one out, I think a couple years ago, we would have probably assumed that someone like John Fetterman was on the ideological spectrum within the party closer to Bernie Sanders than to the middle of the party, if there is one anymore. Remember, Bernie Sanders is technically an independent,
5: right,
26: who caucuses with the Democrats. He wouldn't even take the mantle of Democrat because he was so far to the left of their policies. What are you seeing now? Really, he has shaped the party in his image. And you think between him and Mamdani, who is now the kingmaker with these House races, it is when you see socialist candidates that are rising. And what would have been the disqualifier for traditional Democrat politics just even a few years ago, that label, being a socialist, is now the party's heartbeat. And you're seeing, when you hear these things like, they have a Nazi tattoo. They are endorsed by the Democrat Socialists. They're going to be a member of the more prestigious member of Congress, the Senate. There's only 100 members, two from each state. What you look at is that it isn't the things that would have been a disqualifier just for decency, a tattoo of a Nazi tattoo, a known Nazi tattoo. That isn't it. That's not the last straw. It takes a repeated barrage of allegations. And I think that's actually a very dangerous place to be. You need to be judging people based off their policies. The Democrat socialist policies aren't what is normally at home within that party. And now, in America, we are innocent until proven guilty. I'm not defending him as a person. I think there is a repeated pattern of behavior we're seeing here from many different people that's being reported out. But once again, this isn't a court of law. This is a court of public opinion. And it took a litany of accusations that got progressively worse. It wasn't when they found out the misogynistic and nasty language and quite frankly, not becoming of an elected official language he was using on Reddit. It wasn't that. And actually language that was against what the Democrats say that they're for. Nope, wasn't that. Wasn't the Nazi tattoo. Nope. It wasn't violent behavior. It wasn't inappropriate relationships that he was having while married and then through messaging. Nope, wasn't that. It finally took them to have someone, and even that the person who's accusing him says, I was seeing that none of this was really making a dent on his character, and I know things that have happened to me as a victim that I'm going to come forward to the press. But once again, innocent until proven guilty, these are allegations. But it took all of this for Democrats like Rashida Tlaib to finally say, just moments ago, I'm rescinding my endorsement of Graham Plattner. It took her still almost 24 hours from all of this to come out for her to make this statement. That is where it is surprising. When someone that used to have to be an independent and then choose to be a part of the party and caucus with the Democrats like Bernie Sanders, when he is now the heart and soul of the party, he is the one directing policy of the up and coming members of Congress. That's what's concerning. It's because it no longer looks like even what you could be a part of.
5: Yeah,
26: for anyone who had a remote, like, I'm a centrist. This isn't the party of the Clinton era in the 90s, or even Barack Obama, who pushed them closer to those type of ideals, but still would never have claimed a socialist mantra or mantle. That is what was lobbied against him.
5: I think there'd be a Fetterman kind of push if you had even someone like a Barack Obama or a pre-president Joe Biden, for that matter. I mean, people that were at least somewhat in a sensible people in their time in office. And I'm talking about President Biden, because I think he was being pushed by a lot of people. I'm talking about the pre-presidential run for Joe Biden. I'm talking about Barack Obama. These were not, they were radicals, what felt like at the time. George W. Bush, for that matter. I think you would have a lot of people who would feel like they were, you know, fans of George W. Bush now on the Democratic side, or even on the Republican side, that maybe weren't in those moments, because the world has changed so dramatically. But you even have Rashida Tlaib putting out statements saying she's withdrawing the endorsement of Graham Plattner, specifically, though, saying, because we got to have time to get someone, and I believe the quote exactly was, a progressive fighter who will deliver for people and win back the Senate. So again, saying, sure, the allegations are devastating, we can't stand for that, but we got to get somebody in here quickly.
26: Well, and I think, once again, when they are using this socialist mantra, and this is that thing we've been pointing out, they are, when they win their primaries, the first thing they're talking about is free Palestine. And the irony of that, of their even co-opting this anti-Semitic language, this anti-Israel language, is baked into what it means to be a socialist. And we have this clip. It's about a minute 20 from Mayim Bialik, who was Blossom famously.
5: Yeah, Blossom, you know, for the Big Bang Theory, the host of Jeopardy for quite some time, but also a very proud Zionist, but a proud liberal also as well. A neurosurgeon, not neurosurgeon, but brain
26: neuroscientist.
5: Right. A brilliant mind, seems like a very kind person, someone you would probably not going to agree with a lot of times politically, but has taken a lot of heat recently, of course, social-wise, because of her support of Israel. And she's even having these discussions openly and out loud, maybe to the detriment of her career, in saying things like this. So we have a clip here from a podcast that she was on.
26: Yeah, let's go ahead and play that for everyone to hear just exactly what she's saying.
8: I don't identify with many of the things that the Democratic Party has chosen to prioritize, not just for the Israel reason or the Jewish reason. I think many of us feel very confused about our identity as Democrats, because I think the Democratic Party has really let a lot of us down. And saying that earned me accusations of being a Republican in my own home, right? That's how polarized it got.
26: Right.
8: That if you questioned what's going on in the Democratic Party, all of a sudden there's only one solution. That means you're a Republican. No, I got a lot of other choices in between, you know? The principles of liberalism hold true no matter what. This notion that support for Israel is in conflict with

0: suspicious about the attention being paid to Israel.
1: Of course, that is focusing on Israel here. That was on the Being Jewish podcast with Jonah Platt. But as she said, take even Israel aside from it. The push away from sort of rational thinking has become grossly understated even right now.
2: That's right. And even she goes on to talk about you can't even have a policy dispute anymore. And that's the world that she's used to and loves. And we'll be back with more on Seculo. 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And we're about to tell you something huge in the next segment. 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
3: We've witnessed monumental legal victories from defending the 14th Amendment and protecting our sacred American right to vote, the overturning of Roe v. Wade, and standing up for the religious liberty of our kids and seniors. But even with the many historic wins we've achieved, the battle is far from over. The attacks on our constitutionally protected rights persist. Countless unborn babies remain in jeopardy, and across the globe, innocent Christians are being targeted and killed across this country and around the world. 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
4: 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They put their names to a document that would change the world. 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
1: Welcome back to Seculo. Phone lines are open for you. I'm going to take some calls, actually, in this segment. 1-800-684-3110. We've got Rick Winnell joining us in the next half, so I want to make sure we have time to get to all your calls if possible. Let's go to TJ, who's calling in Texas, on line one. Go ahead, TJ.
8: Hi, yes. My comment is, why could we not try to introduce a piece of legislation similar to the Communist Control Act of 1954 and name it the Socialist Control Act of 2026.
1: Well, TJ, I simply don't think it would get through at this point. I don't know if it should. You know, I think we live in an area where people are able to speak their mind and vote how they feel like they should. The problem is you have an infiltrated party that is right now not illegitimately voting for these policies.
2: Well, and I think here is one of the big problems as well, and something that we at the ACLJ many times are filing suits or briefs in court that would push back against this very kind of thing, because when you start to try and add issues to or requirements to being on a ballot that aren't in the Constitution, you start to run into issues. That is something that then can be used against conservatives if these individuals get into power. So I think the best way to defeat that ideology

0: is to speak out, is to be very vocal about our return and the foundation of our founding documents, and to not let things like that get in the way of truth. And that's the problem, though, is when lies are told or when people start to adhere to an ideology, it doesn't mean that the fix is to legislate them away.
1: I think will be the telltale is whether people like John Fetterman survive in terms of their policies, whether they get pushed to the other side or whether they get pushed out of office. Hopefully you have a reckoning. And that reckoning within the party is to get themselves a little bit back to normal. I would say it's probably needed to happen with Republicans as well, and I think it kind of largely did. It is starting to, where you are seeing some of those more fringe people who have, by the way, turned completely on a lot of what we believe, get pushed out or feel like they had to leave. Because, look, we can all say that we all went a little crazy, it felt like, at one point. We were bringing in people who should not have been in office, and I feel like the Democrats have done the same now. And maybe you'll have people like John Fetterman or even celebrities who will start speaking out, people who will start talking about the fact that Democrats, whether it's, look, and I think the fact that you have a Maya Bialik or a Bill Maher or a Gwyneth Paltrow, for that matter. Gwyneth Paltrow said something very similar, which is, you know, her husband is so liberal that he thinks that she's a Republican. And she's out there doing an ad for an Israeli condo development. She did a big promo for it, for these high-rises that look great. And then they started doing hashtag Gwynicide and saying that she had, you know, turned her back on the people in Gaza and everything like that, because you can't have any sort of nuanced belief in terms of Israel. And that does seem to be one of those things that does push everyone over the edge a little bit further. So, and maybe because it hits a little closer to home for John Fetterman. Maybe it hits a little closer to home for Maya Bialik, or for Gwyneth Paltrow, for that matter. Where it feels like, this pushback is not just over some policy discussions, but the policies are radical. Even the policies beyond Israel are radical.
0: Well, and that's, once again, to take this to a level of where the ACLJ works. When you see institutions that are getting out there and out of control, and it may get overlooked. We've talked for weeks now, and actually months when you add in and what's happened previously in the year, and years when you talk about the length of representation. We've talked about this student in Washington State that is a middle schooler now. We have represented her since she was in second grade because the school continuously would target her for her faith and her beliefs and shut down her rights. So what? And we told you this, we sent a demand letter on this most recent attack against this student and her First Amendment rights and her parents' rights. And we said, if the school doesn't respond appropriately for the third time, we're going to federal court. And our attorneys right now are finishing the lawsuit. It will be this week filed against this school for continuously going after this student's First Amendment rights, her parents' rights, and many other things. I've seen previews of it, folks. And like I said, our attorneys hard at work while they're in court even today on other issues, finishing up this lawsuit that will be filed very soon against this school district, because the world and the country, and as we focus on things like Graham Plattner and people running and saying, oh, we're socialists now, it doesn't take away that we still have to fight for individuals. Yes, the policies and all of these things can be dangerous when they shift at the top, but we're talking about small scale as well. And when you support the ACLJ during this Independence Week, you are supporting the independence, the rights of this little girl in Washington State, who we've now had to represent. This is the third instance that we have had to represent her through, and she's only a middle schooler. This started when she was in second grade. And you know how much it has cost her parents for legal representation from the ACLJ that they have been able to enjoy? And I say that enjoy in not in a funny way. I mean, but since she was in second grade, they've had to pay the ACLJ $0 because we do not charge the clients for legal representation. And when we go to federal court against this school district, they also will not be paying for this representation because of you. Because when you stand with the ACLJ, it's not just the ACLJ that stands with this girl and her family. It is every single one of you that's a hero to her, saying, I'm going to stand up today and stand with you, because that shouldn't take place in this country. That's how you affect change. You affect change by standing with that little girl and fighting back against what that school has been doing to her since she's in second grade. And we've played nice because they've given some platitudes and some responses that were fine on paper. But we see the pattern, and we're not going to let it keep going. And that's why we will be suing them very, very soon. And it's all because of you standing with the ACLJ during this Independence Week.
1: Yeah, and look, we only have a minute and a half left in this first half hour, but we'll be back for a second half hour. We're going to continue to take your calls at 1-800-684-3110. But right now, as we wrap up, as we know, some of you do have to get back to work or whatever it may be. Maybe you're on your commute. 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We are in one of those big matching months right now. It is Independence Week, though. 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Go to ACLJ.org. Look, we're celebrating the 250th of America. 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The first 100 people that donate $250 or more are going to get a special gift from us here at the ACLJ. It's a really great collector's coin. It says, Let Freedom Ring. It's also ACLJ 250, Voices of Freedom. 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It's a nice piece. It's solid, really good. And there's also an ACLJ cooler bag, something you can take with you to the pool, to the barbecue, whatever it may be. I got it right here. This is ACLJ America 250, something you can always keep. 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I'm going to ask you to do that today at ACLJ.org/USA. 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
1: Welcome to the second half of our Seculo. Rick Grinnell is going to be joining us in the next segment. Phone lines are open for you at 1-800-684-3110. We are talking about not just John Fetterman saying, hey, quit pushing these communists. This is what happens. You push these radicals and they end up, you know, having a lot of issues. Of course, Graham Plattner is one of them, who is now looking like he's going to be forced to step down. I mean, not forced, but we'll have to make the decision based upon political pressure, including even now Bernie Sanders, who was one of his biggest supporters, now saying, yeah, I think it's time. It's time for him to step down. He just, as we've been on the air, called for that. Let's actually hear from John Fetterman, though, so those who are just watching us can hear what he said earlier. And this, again, was on the news just yesterday. Again, let's hear from John Fetterman.
8: Refuse to overlook that. But honestly, I would really call Bernie Sanders to apologize for pushing this kind of predator more than anyone he helped him elect, and now apologize to the victims. So I don't know why you want to keep pushing these kinds of people. Maybe he should consider set a few out and stop pushing these kind of communists.
0: Remember when, if you were a conservative and you were concerned about socialism, the rise of socialism, or how dare you if you even went so far as to say communist, you would be mocked, ridiculed by the media.
1: Laughed at.
0: How dare you? They're so ridiculous over there. In reality, though, now you're having a member of the Democrat Party, and what I would argue is probably one of the more traditional Democrats in the party, is saying, stop pushing communist on us. It is just one of the things I don't think would have been in my bingo card of 2026. But here we are, because that's what they're pushing. That is what you see with these three very radical individuals in New York that have won their primaries and will go on almost certainly to be members of the House of Representatives. We see that in Colorado in the Denver district. Once again, defeating a 30-year incumbent who is endorsed by the Congressional Progressive Caucus and Parima Jayapal. That is about as liberal as you can get. She had the endorsement. And the Democrat voters there said, no, we want to go one step further. That was an individual who said the USA deserved 9/11, had it coming, and a litany of other things. We played that where it was one of the more bizarre acceptance speeches after winning the primary, because it was filled with like rage. The candidate was screaming in an angry tone, not a triumphant, hey, we just won, I'm about to be a member of the House of Representatives come November. It was rageful, but with like party air horns that they would play after her statements of, we will end genocide in Palestine. It is such a bizarre world that we are living in.
1: What was that, Will? What was that? DJ Will over here.
0: DJ Will. You missed that. You missed the triumphant win of the socialist in Colorado. I know you were not tuned in while you were out of office to the primaries in Florida.
1: Issues going on with Gators. That was all the news.
0: That is a thing that happened.
1: Yeah,
0: there.
1: That was a lot of news. It was all Gator talk. Hey, phone lines are open for you. In the next segment, we're going to hear from Rick Grinnell. Then I'm going to take all the calls. So if you're on hold right now, I will get to you. Just hold on just a few minutes, and we will do our best to get to as many calls as we can. We still got two or three lines open right now. 1-800-684-3110. As we again start to wind down with this second half hour of the broadcast, I do want to encourage you to support the work of the ACLJ. 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And by the way, if you decide to become a champion, your first gift is doubled. So know that if you opt into that. But if you go directly to ACLJ.org/USA, not only your gift be doubled, you're going to get that gift from us, that challenge coin, that cooler bag. Be a part of the ACLJ family right now. I encourage you. The ACLJ is doing a lot of incredible work today. And look, we're halfway to Christmas, and we're already starting to hear about some small town issues, big town issues that are dealing with nativity scenes and all of those things as those permits start to get filed. I know it's hard to think. It's so hot outside that we're going to start dealing with that. But that's what the ACLJ does. We stick on it. Go right now to ACLJ.org/USA.
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13: 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The Answer. Hey, no apologies here. When you're right, you're right. The Answer.
0: Welcome back to Seculo. We are joined now by Rick Grinnell. And Rick, the president has now landed in Ankara, Turkey for the NATO summit that is happening there. There's a lot of news out there about it. But top line, what do you think the president's goal is for this NATO summit as it's being hosted by Erdogan in Turkey? And we've seen a lot of news about NATO in the recent weeks.
11: Look, Turkey has been a NATO ally of the United States since 1952. We've gone through a lot of iterations with them. Most people will tell you that the Turks in Brussels at NATO headquarters are extremely professional and they participate fully in NATO exercises. We have a base, a United States base in Turkey. So I'm actually somebody who believes that we should keep the Turks close. They are a vital part of NATO. They have an incredible military, and they also have been very helpful with us in terms of dealing with Russia. President Erdogan is someone who can really help us make progress with the Russians, and we need to utilize that. They are a Muslim country along with Albania. There are two Muslim countries in NATO. And I think that we can be safer as Americans when we utilize our allies within NATO to help us out.
0: Well, and I think Erdogan isn't necessarily ideologically on the same plane as the United States. But what we've seen is the ability for President Trump and someone like Erdogan, who is a strongman leader, more of an Islamist leader than probably many of us would be comfortable with having, definitely having as our leader here. But we've seen the president be able to work with someone like that. And I think that also, going back to the first term, I mean, I remember you were the one who greeted Pastor Brunson on the tarmac when we were able to free him. It was the work of the ACLJ, but ultimately, because it was gotten to the President of the United States, who was able to work with someone like Erdogan. That is not, it wasn't the specialty of the Obama administration of getting individuals that were being persecuted or American citizens out of strongman countries unless we gave them pallets full of cash, let's say, as they did with the Iranians. It shows that the ability of that that negotiation style. What do we see this week? The Chinese government released an American citizen, or not an American citizen, sorry, a Chinese national that was being held for operating underground church networks and was able to come back to the United States, where he has family and is able to be safe here. That is showing that it takes a negotiator like President Trump to deal with strong men, whether it be President Xi or a NATO ally like Erdogan. And we see that when you go into a summit like this, that is the type of leader that can get results when there are contentious issues.
11: Yeah, look, I have a very sophisticated view. I shouldn't say sophisticated. I'd say a complicated, multi-level view foreign
0: power. I will say you have a sophisticated view. You can be humble about it.
11: I didn't mean it as sophisticated as condescending. I meant it as a complex, maybe that's the better word.
0: Right.
11: A view of foreign policy. And here's my view. One of the reasons I decided to jump on President Trump in 2016 when he was running is because he has this viewpoint of America first. Let's put our national security and our interests first. We don't control other countries' policies. We don't sign off on everything they do. And therefore, it's complicated. Turkey has had a long, complicated foreign policy over the last couple of decades. That's not always our business. We can pressure them because we're NATO allies. I certainly understand that they have a complicated relationship with Israel, and I wish that they could improve on that relationship. But my view is, what do we do what's best for America? And what's best for America is to have a NATO ally like Turkey, a strong NATO ally that is committed to be in partnership with us. Now, over the years, we have had a policy in the United States government to push Turkey away. I don't think we should do that. I think we should bring them close and have incrementalism. Are they perfect? No. No, not one of our allies is perfect. We're not even perfect. But the idea that we're going to shove them aside and be purists about it, I reject that idea. I want incrementalism. I want to keep people close, keep countries close, keep our partners close, so that we can make improvements like what you referred to with Pastor Brunson. It's the same with the UK, I would say. Is, you know, the UK denied us access to bases when we were doing our Iran policy. So did Italy. But we need to keep them close to be able to produce in the future policies and moments that are better for the United States. We don't sign off on other countries' entire foreign policies. We are looking at this as to say what's best for the United States.
0: Well, and I think that's what's so important for the listeners of this broadcast and supporters to be able to hear nuance from you, from people here at the ACLJ, because in a world where headlines are what most people consume, being able to actually dig in beyond just a binary choice of, you know, Erdogan good or Erdogan bad, and that's not really the way the world operates. And when we can dig into these issues for an extended amount of time, you're getting something here on Seculo that you're not hearing anywhere else. It also may not be sometimes the mainstream narrative that even within the Republican Party or conservative ideology, we're not afraid to dig into these issues and see what we can come forward with. We think about the UK, as you mentioned, and the special relationship that the United States has with the UK. Who appeared to be more like allies during this conflict with Iran? The Gulf states and nations that traditionally may not have the most Western ideology alignment with the United States. And our traditional friends were really nowhere to be found during that. And I think that's where something that the president has focused on, NATO, for his first term and very much a good portion of it now, he understands that things need to change, that the status quo of Washington foreign policy is what is so dangerous. When there's either a binary choice of this person is good or bad, sometimes isn't the best way to conduct foreign policy, especially if you're in an alliance with those people.
11: Look, I love having NGOs that push a purist policy and remind us that we need to move towards a goal. And I don't begrudge NGOs for doing that. But if you're running an NGO, you are not running U.S. policy, and U.S. policy has to be different. We have to be able to make progress for the American people. What I love about Donald Trump's policy is that he is focused on what's best for America. Unapologetically, he is just saying, I'm going to make decisions with our allies and others and make our foreign policy all about America. And that means that we have a complicated, differentiated policy towards our traditional allies every now and then. I recognize that Turkey hasn't been a perfect ally to Israel, but I think that we can help smooth that relationship over by keeping Turkey close.
0: Rick, final question here, just a pivot of topic, because we see the meltdown of the Graham Plattner campaign over the last 24 hours. One, if you were watching this, it's almost like anyone could have predicted that this could have eventually happened. It was a steady barrage of negative things about this individual as a candidate. I think, though, it should be a reckoning for anyone on either side of the aisle that primary politics, local politics matter, because you can shape the vision of your party in the future if you actively engage, or even if you sit out.
11: Look, last week I went to Maine to campaign for my friend Susan Collins, and I think this is another example of incrementalism. I recognize that Susan Collins is not the type of U.S. senator that works in Texas or Mississippi or Florida, but she is a great senator, and we need to support her. She is thoughtful, and I really like her as a person, and we can keep trying to push towards a more purist policy, but we need Susan Collins in the Senate, so I went up there. I would just say this. Let's just note that a Nazi tattoo was not the thing that made the Democrats run.
0: And once again, that should say it all to everyone. And let's hope that it doesn't get that bad on the right, that a Nazi tattoo doesn't become a disqualifier for whom we want to put into office. But I think also, Rick, to your point as well, it's candidates like Susan Collins that show that conservatives really do hold more to democracy than the left, because they want cookie cutter, made in their party's image candidates. And that's not always what you get when you are free thinking and on the right. Rick, thank you so much for joining us today. Folks, we will be back with more on Seculo and taking your phone calls at 1-800-684-3110.
15: We've witnessed monumental legal victories from defending the 14th Amendment and protecting our sacred American right to vote, the overturning of Roe versus Wade, and standing up for the religious liberty of our kids and seniors. 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
1: Welcome back to Seculo. Now it's time to hear from you. We got a couple lines still open if you want to call in. 1-800-684-3110. 1-800-684-3110. Somebody's been on hold for over 30 minutes. Let's go to Jamal, North Carolina, on line two. Go ahead.
21: Hey, no problem. Always good to hear this programming. You guys are a blessing. Also, I'd like to say my appreciation to that you don't charge people for defending them. That's something that I think people miss, so that's big. But the main reason why I was calling, I was talking to your screener, I was saying that clip from, gonna mess up her name, Mayim Bialik.
1: Mayim Bialik, yeah.
21: Thank you. I was saying that clip needs to be shared, so I was asking how can I sure. access it and share it, because that needs to go out to every person.
1: Yeah, I'll see what we can do about that specifically, but I know that it's from a podcast called The Being Jewish Podcast with Jonah Platt. And look, I always tell Will, it comes across my feed, those kind of things happen because of the accounts I follow. So I follow a lot of Zionist account, follow a lot of Jewish accounts, so it happens. And also, I'm very connected in pop culture. So Mayim Bialik, if you don't know, I'm going to play it actually again. Mayim Bialik was the star of Blossom back in the 80s and 90s. And of course, later on, known for her role in The Big Bang Theory, was the host of Jeopardy. And somewhat is unsure if some of these more calls to push to support Israel, some of the reasons maybe she doesn't have some of that work even today. She discussed that a little bit more at length, but talked about really even within her own home, how pushing back against where the Democratic Party is standing, including obviously Israel, was sort of the what they were discussing. But even in a whole, how that can cause issues within your own home, and how you don't, what happens when you stop identifying with that sort of extreme rhetoric coming out.
0: And I think we should play the clip again, but the one that where we pulled it from was shared by the Australia, Israel, and Jewish Affairs Council on Instagram.
1: Okay.
0: So, Logan, you are one of the 20,000 followers, maybe, of this account.
1: Am I even the follower of that account?
0: I'm not sure. But it got served to Logan. But, once again, it is resonating with people, Jamal, because the clips from this account have 2,000, 5,000, 4,000 views. That's good. But this one clip has 134,000 views. So I think that message is resonating with people. And it is the longer clip as well, has some more interesting things about it. But we're going to play just a portion of it because we are on radio and on broadcast and everything. So let's go ahead and roll this. This is Mayim Bialik talking on this podcast about kind of the issues with the Democrat Party today.
2: I don't identify with many of the things that the Democratic Party has chosen to prioritize, not just for the Israel reason or the Jewish reason. I think many of us feel very confused about our identity as Democrats, because I think the Democratic Party has really let a lot of us down. And saying that earned me accusations of being a Republican in my own home, right? That's how polarized it got.
3: Right.
2: That if you questioned what's going on in the Democratic Party, all of a sudden there's only one solution. That means you're a Republican. No, I got a lot of other choices in between, you know? The principles of liberalism hold true no matter what. This notion that support for Israel is in conflict with the Democratic Party is fallacious and it's sinful. There's a lot of moral ineptitude. It is egregious to treat one minority population with such disdain, hatred, disrespect, and intensity when if any other minority group receive this kind of attention, there would be a blood in the streets. That is the most suspicious aspect of what is going on. And this is what I tell my children. We don't have to agree on everything, but there's something conspicuously suspicious about the attention being paid to Israel.
1: Yeah, breath of fresh air, actually, when it comes to Mayim Bialik and her thoughts, not only in Israel, but even where the Democrat Party is heading. It makes no claims to be a conservative, very much actually says in some of the longer clips that she upholds almost all of the Democrat policies that are more traditional Democrat policies, but how that has shifted and how the liberalism has become, where you have people like her and Bill Maher and Gwyneth Paltrow and of course, John Fetterman, and some of these going, okay, this party has gotten itself out of hand. Let's go ahead and take a couple more calls. Michael in Florida, line one, go ahead.
22: Gentlemen, I've got a question towards. I don't know if you guys remember Ed Koch, mayor of New York City, who got when he tried to get re-election, got voted out, and one of the reporters asked him a question. You know, are you going to be running for re-election? And he turned it down and said, "No, the voters have voted, and now they must suffer." So I'm kind of wondering what your take is on the current situation with the current mayor, Mondani, of New York City, where he's kind of been voted in and has, in my opinion, broken some campaign promises. So what's the temperature of, you know, kind of the Democratic socialist ID?
1: Let's not pretend, Michael, that he is not beloved in New York City right now. And that he is not a icon on the streets as someone who is being held up as a hero. I don't want to pretend that because I see it. Obviously, there are these more moderates in the conservatives that had issues with him and still have issues with him and are, you know, get pushed back on the 78 degrees and all those kind of things. But the mass majority of people that voted for him, I think there are a lot of young people. There are a lot of people that see him as a character, honestly, kind of like this, where you can't say anything bad about him.
0: Well, I think, Michael, the temperature in the place like New York City, hot, other than being very hot because your thermostats are being told to be put at 78, I think is very much positive around their mayor. And the proof of that is what happened in the primaries a little bit over a week ago in New York, where you had three candidates that were to the far left that he was backing that are Democrat socialists. They defeated incumbent Democrats, people that were mainline party. Actually, one of them, Goldman, was the leader of the impeachment proceedings in the House of Representatives as an attorney for the Democrats, wasn't even in Congress yet. He should have been the hero of the Democrats because of how far he went after President Trump, but because he was Jewish.
1: Supported Israel.
0: And it supported Israel lightly.
1: And got kicked out of a coffee shop.
0: Was defeated by a socialist.
1: Let's go ahead quickly. I want to take Renee. We're running out of time, Renee, but you've been on hold for a long time, so go ahead.
3: Yes. I wanted to, before I talk about the Plattner, I just wanted to say I was, as a young child, we're Catholic from South Texas and grew up in Libya through the Air Force off base. It's just horrid to not be able to display your cross. It's horrid to not be able to say any prayers in public. But we were guests, and that's what we did. My question about you is, God, these candidate choices that we have. So I see Plattner, and I'm not too problematic with Susan, but you know, I can see why people wouldn't want to vote for her. Here in South Texas, we got to choose between Calarico and also Paxton, and I can't vote for either one of those guys. And my congressman's Gonzalez, so I got to vote for somebody else. Why is the two-party system producing such horrible, horrid candidates? Please explain that to me.
1: I mean, look, we only have 30 seconds. Part of it is no one wants to run.
0: Well, also, Renee, when you look at a system when it comes to the Senate, a lot of times, especially in a place like Texas, the state party is very powerful. And they, what did you see here, though? You saw Ken Paxton unseat a very long-term incumbent Republican. So very similar in ways to what's happened around the country. We're running out of time, but I think you have to vote your conscience, Renee.
1: Yeah, go to ACLJ.org. Thanks, Renee. 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
30: News this hour at Town Hall. I'm Bob Agnew in Washington. President Trump is in Turkey for a two-day NATO summit. He says the U.S. will honor his commitment to excellence when it comes to maintaining any plane sold to Turkey.
31: When you buy a plane from the United States, if there's engine rehab and other things that are done to engines.
30: And he says the U.S. has an actual obligation to maintain any military equipment it sells, and also at a joint news conference, he said that the U.S. will try to persuade the president that they're making a stronger Europe for a stronger NATO. That's what the NATO partners are trying to get out of President Trump, is an understanding that he should still be heavily committed to the alliance, and those projects worth billions of dollars could involve big sales for U.S. defense makers. And President Trump is announcing a major change in its overall policy toward Turkey.
32: President Trump announced the U.S. is lifting sanctions on Turkey during a meeting with Turkish President Erdogan at the NATO summit.
33: We're going to be taking the sanctions off. It's time to do that. We don't want to sanction friends. It's very simple. There's plenty of people we can sanction, and we are sanctioned. We don't want to sanction friends.
30: Maine's Democrat Party is calling on its U.S. Senate nominee there, Graham Plattner, to pull out of the race following yet more allegations of sexual assault. Senator Tom Cotton, a Republican, says the Democrats are being hypocritical by urging Plattner out of the race.
34: His chief sin at this point is not those views or his misconduct or new allegations. His chief sin in the eyes of the Democrats is that he's losing to Susan Collins. Yep. And they're afraid that it's only going to get worse.
30: And Cotton told the Salem Radio Network that given all the drama there for the Democrats, it's highly unlikely they will be able to unseat the incumbent Republican, Susan Collins of Maine. On Wall Street, the Dow's struggling. It's off 151 points amid higher oil prices. The Nasdaq struggling, partly because of the higher oil prices and also some problems for tech companies. The Nasdaq is down 306 points. More from Town Hall.
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12: Foundations of Freedom. A look at America's founding principles and the leaders who shaped our nation.
13: When Abraham Lincoln was elected president in 1860, America stood on the edge of collapse. Over the next 4 years, the Civil War claimed more than 700,000 lives and tested whether our republic could endure. As the war drew to a close, Lincoln looked beyond victory. He looked toward healing. In his second inaugural address, he challenged the nation, "Let us strive on to bind up the nation's wounds, to achieve and cherish a just and lasting peace." Lincoln understood that preserving the greatest experiment in self-government required more than winning a war. It required the character to restore what had been broken. More than 160 years later, America still faces division. The question is not whether we'll disagree. The question is whether we still have the wisdom and the character to heal together.
14: Stuck in traffic? We've got the answer.
15: We've got a crash reported. Kirkman at major big crash. 1792 southbound at Triplett Lake Drive before 436. John Young, couple of crashes northbound near Osceola Parkway. Southbound John Young, crash at Destination Parkway. Westbound I-4, slowdowns around Colonial and from Kirkman out towards Epcot Center Drive. Eastbound I-4, slowdowns into Osceola Parkway, into the Turnpike as well.
14: The Answer forecast.
15: It's another hot day. Highs in the mid-90s. Heat index up around 104. Scattered storms heaviest around the drive home as we get back into the 80s. Dialing back after sundown. The rain wrapping up around midnight as we get back into the 70s. Lows around dawn in the upper 70s. Tomorrow and into next week, rough heat index. Rain heaviest in the afternoon. Highs hovering around the north end of the mid-90s. Your latest Answer forecast. I'm Dave DeRica.
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16: Time of division and distrust, clarity matters more than ever. 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
17: Morning, glory, and evening, grace, America. I'm Hugh Hewitt, joined by Matt Connetti, Free Expression columnist at The Wall Street Journal, senior fellow at the American Enterprise Institute. Matt, the day opened with Iran firing missiles at Qatari natural gas carriers in the Strait of Hormuz. And I threw up my hand and said, what are we going to do? Yesterday, Senator Cotton on this show said he's very skeptical of the negotiations working out. But today they decided to sort of put the topper on the Khamenei funeral by closing the strait again. What do we do?
0: Well, Hugh, the first thing we do is we retaliate. We can't allow the IRGC to try to dictate passage through the Strait of Hormuz through violence. And as President Trump has done in the past, I expect him to unleash our military in retaliation for these strikes. But I will say I hope that we are more disproportionate in our response than we have been in the past. In recent weeks when this has happened, since the MOU, by the way, we have hit radar sites, maybe a missile storage site. I think we need to expand our target list in order to convey the message to the IRGC that this type of action is not allowed. And I think that Senator Cotton also makes a fair point, Hugh. When you consider that there have been two agreements under which Iran has promised to open the Strait of Hormuz and allow the free flow of traffic. There was the April 8th ceasefire, which if you go back and look at President Trump's statement, he said that he is suspending military operations in exchange for Iran opening the strait. And then there was the June 14th MOU, where again, Iran said they would open the strait in return for our ending the economic blockade of Iran. The IRGC has not lived up to its promises, and therefore America must make them pay.
17: So oil is today above $70 a barrel again. We're through the July 4 weekend. A lot of people have begun their vacation. Gas is back down to a reasonable price. Do you think the president is still going to want to wait until after November, which is the Hewitt theory, halftime theory, or do you think he has to act now regardless of the political consequences?
0: Well, I think that he has to act now, certainly, in response to this latest strike. Now, does that mean the full resumption of military operations? No. Does that mean including the target list to the dual-use facilities, the bridges, the economic infrastructure that President Trump has discussed before? No, not necessarily. I do think President Trump believes that extending these negotiations, at least through the midterm elections, gives him the economic and political breathing space where the Republicans can have a shot to maintain the Congress in November. But in the near term, in response to what the IRGC perpetrated this morning, I do think America must respond. And let's not forget, as well, there's a question about who we're actually dealing with here. And I think the administration has been dealing with some of the political leadership of Iran, who are sounding all the sweet notes of diplomacy, while the people who actually hold the power in Iran, the Islamic Revolutionary Guard Corps, they are determined as ever to close the strait and to eject America from the Middle East. And we cannot let them do either of those things.
17: Now, at Khamenei's funeral yesterday, Arachi was booed. That's number one. Number two, there were assassination replicas of a number of American leaders, including my friend Mark Dubowitz, which I didn't know that Mark was that important. I think he's a pretty good public intellectual, but I didn't know he was important enough to be in line with Donald Trump and the other people that they want to kill. We can't really ignore that, I don't think. Do you think we can ignore that?
0: This is a regime, Hugh, that administered a fatwa against Salman Rushdie, a novelist, that was then acted upon decades later by an Islamic radical in Chautauqua, New York. Any threat they make, we must take seriously against anyone. And when you look at the stagecraft of the funeral, I think you're right to point out that it was clearly managed by the most radical and violent elements. The placards calling for assassination were raised. Notably, of course, the Nepo baby Ayatollah, the supreme leader, was nowhere to be found. And so I think you have a picture of the extreme Islamic Revolutionary Guard Corps trying to continue the fight from that funeral. But you also, if you look between the lines, you can see that this regime is weak. Its supreme leader is still missing in action. Its military capacity has been severely degraded. Its economy was a shambles before Operation Epic Fury, and it's still a mess, an even worse mess right now. And so this is the moment to apply further pressure on Iran. You can try economic, you can try military. It's not the time to let your foot off the gas pedal and let this regime rebuild, much less provide them the resources to rebuild.
17: Now, the president is at NATO today, and he's going to be there for a couple of days. Do you think NATO is going to actually pitch in this time? Because if they don't, I really think the alliance is done for. If we go back to round two and there's no NATO, there's no NATO.
0: This is a very troubling moment in the NATO alliance. You know, President Trump, I think, expected the NATO allies to at least passively cooperate with Operation Epic Fury earlier this year. Instead, many actively refused to assist America's effort. And so we enter this new summit here with the kind of hangover of that experience, plus bad blood on the European side. The conflict in Ukraine, where Putin clearly is on his heels, even if he won't admit it. He'll never admit that. But you can just tell objectively that Ukraine is becoming very effective at destroying Russia's oil storage capacity and putting a grip, a vice-like grip on Crimea, Putin's original target, and at the Russian economy at large. So this is a very important summit. And what I would like to see from the Europeans is active measures to show their commitment to the alliance. That includes more defense spending, that includes more purchases of weapons platforms from the United States. And I think it also would include maybe some attempts to kind of soothe those sensitive tissues that were exposed during the first half of the year between the U.S. and Europe.
17: Well, on that last point, our friend Mark Levin, and he's been my friend for 30 years. He gets mad at me occasionally and calls me a rhino, but we agree on 95% of the stuff. He doesn't want to sell the F-35 to Turkey. I think I'm persuaded by Mark. Even though we strip the stuff out that we don't want the Chaicoms to get, and we sell them sort of a dumbed-down F-35, what do you think about that, Matt Continetti?
0: Ask why now? What is it that Erdogan can provide the United States that would incentivize us to provide him with this very sophisticated weapons platform? And when you look at Erdogan's profile in the Middle East, is he a force for stability in the Middle East? I would not say so. Is he a rock-ribbed American ally? I wouldn't say so. And so I do think that there are personal relationships at work here. I do think there's it has an interest in keeping the Turkish army involved because of the relative weakness of so many of the other Western European countries. So there's a geopolitical incentive for the F-35. But at the end of the day, I would not allow this sale, mainly because the Turks still have those Russian air defense units that they purchased almost a decade ago, which led us to suspend the original F-35 sale. Until they get rid of them, they haven't deployed them, but they still possess them. Until they get rid of that Russian tech, I see no reason why we should be giving them our tech.
17: And do you read into Erdogan other than theater, like a theater kid who wants to rebuild the Ottoman Empire? Do you think he actually intends to do that? I don't read much about Turkey. I've only been there three or four times. I don't hold myself out as even fluent in basic what's going on in Turkey. Is he sinister? Is he sort of a showman? How do you read him? 1 minute, Matt.
0: Well, I think Turkey's Erdogan's main goal is maintaining himself and his family in power for as long as possible. And I think that in order to do that, he has eroded the Turkish political system. He has truly ruined the Turkish economy. But he has shown that he is very savvy, especially in his near abroad, in Syria. And he has, of course, real lines into this new post-Assad Syria, which is another reason why I think the administration and the Europeans are working with him. But at the end of the day, I do think his problems are more internal, and he's less of a risk geopolitically than others might say.
17: All right, Matt is coming back later in the show. We're going to talk Graham Plattner. Don't go anywhere, America. Stay tuned. I got John Ashbrook next. Also talking about Graham Plattner, but we'll hear from Matt later in the show on Mr. Plattner. Stay tuned.
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5: Salem's own Scott Jennings says he spoke to Mitch McConnell, but did the turtle say anything back? Meanwhile, more drama in Maine. Everybody screaming for Graham Plattner to pull out. And because of that, there's now a lot of noise wanting him to quit

0: Created equal was an idea that was foreign and unheard of in the days of our founders. That was to be one of our highest ideas that we would strive to achieve, that all people were created equal. Did America always live up to that idea? No. But the difference between America and other countries is we never gave up reaching, striving to accomplish this purpose. It is the one thing that has helped make America so special in the world.
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4: Cop arrested in New Smyrna Beach. Volusia County Sheriff's Office says they got the call about a brawl at a bar around 20 past 4 yesterday afternoon. Guy in his mid-40s attacking an old man in his 70s. Turned out the aggressor was one of their sergeants. He's on administrative leave facing various charges. Seminole County with Operation Greenlight. Opportunity to get things squared away with the courts at a discount. 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The battle for the GOP gubernatorial nomination continues. Jay Collins with a legal challenge to rival James Fishback. Lieutenant Governor saying the unconventional candidate isn't kosher to run in Florida. Now the dates are set. Hearings happen July 21st and 22nd. We are your answer for the Tallahassee tussle. We've still got that big crash, 1792 southbound at Triplet Lake Drive before 4:36. I'm Dave DeRica. News, opinion, passion. The answer, Orlando.com.
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6: Welcome back, America. I'm Hugh Hewitt, joined by Bethany Mandel. Bethany, of course, is one of the co-founders of the Mom Wars, which you can read at themomwars.substack.com. She is also a friend of one of the victims of Graham Plattner, as we've talked about before. Bethany, have you been in touch with your friends since the latest allegation and controversy exploded? Tell us about it.
7: Yeah, I mean, I don't want to speak for her, but I think it's been a very vindicating 24 hours because the woman who came forward to Politico said, you know, I saw how the Times handled Lindsay's story, and I thought it was exceptionally poorly done and insensitive and did not give, you know, my story and my experiences enough weight and enough space. And the Times basically did a catch and kill. They decided that they were going to make Lindsay the point of the story, and they buried 30 paragraphs down some really explosive details, like when he showed up at her house, at her house drunk, and whatever happened was so troubling that she said, never contact me again. Times never went into that. There was one paragraph of really interesting detail that the Times decided to leave on the table. And it was because they wanted to use that space to discredit Lindsay as a potential source. And so given that experience, Jenny, the second victim who just spoke to Politico, she brought her story to Politico so that it could be told in the right way and in its fullest. And it really vindicated everything that Lindsay said. But also everything that everyone has been saying, including, you know, Senator Fetterman in the segment before mine. Everyone has been saying, who is honest, for a long time, this is a really troubling guy, and people should steer clear of a guy who has a Nazi tattoo, who says the things that he said, who openly, proudly proclaims that he's a communist. All of those things should have been red lines, and finally Democrats are coming around to the idea, but it took them long enough.
6: Now, Jenny Rasico, I got to admit, I did not read the story, the original story, closely enough. I thought she was a confirmed source who didn't allow her name to be used. Was Jenny Rasico's name actually used in the New York Times story?
7: It was, yeah. She was a named source, and she said that he showed up at her house drunk and that whatever transpired was so troubling that she told him to never speak to her again. And that was it. That was all the New York Times said, and they buried it 30 paragraphs down so that even political commentators like yourself would miss it because it was buried under a novel about Lindsay's professional background. And they did that by design. And so Jenny understandably felt very frustrated that her story was not given adequate weight and adequate space. And so she brought it to Politico so that it could be told.
6: So I saved one clip from Jenny's conversation with Jay Tapper last night to play for you because I'm wondering, this sort of detail is not something you, if you're telling your story, you don't save this kind of detail for the second time around. Here's cut number 6.

0: With SRN News, I'm Bob Agnew in Washington. President Trump in Turkey for day one of the NATO summit today, and he's trying to encourage NATO partners to spend more on their own defense. NATO Secretary General Mark Rutte said the allies should be presenting credible plans to reach their defense spending targets of 5%, as President Trump has requested. NATO hosted a defense forum spotlighting billions of dollars in military projects aimed at demonstrating to the president that European allies are investing more, and much of that money is expected to be spent on U.S. military contractors. Democrats across the country and in the state of Maine are withdrawing support from Senate candidate Graham Plattner after an allegation of sexual assault against a Democrat candidate. He denies the accusations. He has not yet resigned, but is considering his next steps. Slow going on Wall Street today. The Dow was down by 130 points. NASDAQ down 302. This is SRN News.
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6: Stuck in traffic? We've got the answer.
7: We've got crashes reported 1792 southbound at Triplett Lake Drive before 436 Sand Lake westbound. Crash near John Young and the crash reported John Young southbound near Osceola Parkway. Westbound I-4, we've got slowdowns around Colonial and from Kirkman out towards U.S. 27. Eastbound I-4, slow around Osceola Parkway into the Turnpike around Fairbanks and from Lake Mary up towards Monroe.
6: The Answer forecast.
7: It's another hot day. Highs in the mid-90s. Heat index up around 104. Scattered storms heaviest around the drive home as we get back into the 80s. Dialing back after sundown. The rain wrapping up around midnight as we get back into the 70s. Lows around dawn in the upper 70s. Tomorrow and into next week, rough heat index. Rain heaviest in the afternoon. Highs hovering around the north end of the mid-90s. Your latest Answer forecast. I'm Dave DiRica.
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8: Welcome back, America. I'm Hugh Hewitt. Janet Mills is the governor of Maine. She was running against Susan Collins and then withdrew. She was running at the urging of Chuck Schumer and then withdrew. And Graham Plattner, now disgraced and certainly going to lose if he stays in the race, but he's not withdrawn yet, accused of rape, accused of sexual assault, known to be a mocker of wounded veterans, known to be a mocker of dead veterans, known for really disturbing behavior in porta potties, and a whole bunch more. A self-proclaimed communist, by the way, recruited as town hall has now discovered, in part by the quote independent candidate for Senate in Maine, at least according to a Nebraska candidate staffer That story is over at townhall.com. Here is what Janet Mills had to say on Morning Joe this morning about Plattner, cut number 8.
9: Well, in the polls 6 years ago, the polls showed Sarah Gideon beating Susan Collins until the negatives came out. The negatives on this guy are much more damaging, and trying to get people to look at the whole thing, the whole picture. Look, be an informed voter, not just a flash in the pan kind of thing. Look at what he has said, and having no record to back up what he's saying about having changed his views. He hasn't done anything to show that he's changed. He's a changed person. And if he has changed, what's he going to be tomorrow? If he's a different person today than he was yesterday, these statements about women being responsible for their own sexual abuse, for for sleeping with the wrong guy, victim blaming is not acceptable by anybody at any age in this day and age. And other things he has said about white rural Mainers are all racist and stupid, quote unquote, that's not acceptable. Mm. This is Maine. We are a rural state, an older state, and we are a rural state. And look, I don't have any tattoos. I don't have anything to apologize for in that respect. I've run and won 2 statewide elections. My life's been an open book. It remains an open book, and I can beat Susan Collins. I think his liabilities make him much more vulnerable to the press of the Republican National Committee money. They put $42 million behind a TV buy already for this fall. They will tear him apart.
8: Okay, what is Janet Mills doing? She's auditioning. Because if Graham Plattner drops out by today, next week, a week from today, then it's up to the Democratic Central Committee of Maine to figure out what to do. They could hold a convention. They can have a televised debate, but the main, I don't know how many people are on the main Democratic Central Committee, but they get together. Janet Mills obviously wants to be picked. She's 79 years old. She is hard left. She is not going to beat Susan Collins. So then they have to look, what else have they got? They have Troy Jackson, man of the left. Troy Jackson is way left. He came in 3rd in the governor's race, 3rd. He had been the former president of the Maine Senate, and the progressives like him. They've got Secretary of State Shana Bellows. I want to pronounce it correctly, Shana Bellows. She is so nuts that she took Donald Trump off the ballot and had to be ordered by the federal court to put him back on the ballot, because that's really kind of fascistic behavior when you're not letting, that's Iranian mullah behavior. You don't get to run, you get to run. Well, she got beaten there. She then kept a citizen initiative having to do with whether or not boys can play in girls' sports, which is a big issue in Maine. Where I am right now, I'm going to California on Thursday, but I'm in Maine looking to see if all the Graham Plattner signs. I was here for a 4th of July parade. The local Democratic Club had the Graham Plattner signs. Those are all being burned somewhere. They're getting rid of those things. They're being turned upside down and torn into, going through the shredder. Nobody wants to be a Graham Plattner guy right now. They've also got Sarah Gideon, who lost by 9 points after she outspent Susan Collins more than 2-1 6 years ago. Sarah Gideon lost by 9 points. But she's got $2.5 million in the bank left over from that race, because she didn't run a very good race. She thought she was going to win. She didn't spend all the money. And then they've got the former public health chief and deputy CDC director. So he ran Maine's CDC response. His name is Nirav Shah. And the people I know up here liked him when he was Dr. Maine. Funny, dad jokes, reassuring at a scary time early in the pandemic in early 2020. That is 6 years ago. And he's a far left guy, and he's new to Maine. And Mainers are, they got the best thing they got going in Susan Collins, chair of the Appropriations Committee. 30 years in the Senate, has not missed a single roll call vote, 10,000 consecutive votes. I don't think any of them are going to beat it, but it's a little bit, I think it's funny that Janet Mills showed up in Manhattan today to campaign on Morning Joe, which is where Democrats go to have their morning coffee. Not me, not you, but Democrats. She wants the job, she wants the nomination, she wants Graham Plattner out. Stay tuned, we'll ask Byron York what he thinks next. Hey there, want to do something meaningful for the 250th anniversary of America? We just got started on July 4th. It runs all year. 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
14: Osceola County Sheriff's Office taking the victory lap. Step up in enforcement over the Independence Day weekend, looking for big parties at short-term rentals like Airbnb locations. One broken up on July 4th, netting a couple of arrests, adult with drugs and a kid with a gun. A few other arrests at a party on the 5th. We are your answer for great prizes. How about a big Chicago vacation, including a live rock concert? The Summer Fun Survey is just one of your ways to win right now at TheAnswerOrlando.com. Another day, another endorsement for Byron Donalds in the Florida governor's race. Primaries on the horizon, and the House rep now getting the nod from Lake Mary's Jason Broder. We are your answer for the midterm matchups. We've got crashes, 192 eastbound near Point Siena, 1792 southbound before 436. I'm Dave DeRica. 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
8: Welcome back, America. I'm Hugh Hewitt. Byron York joins me now. Byron, I just played Janet Mills on Morning Joe. She clearly wants to be the nominee. What's your reporting on the state of the race and play in Maine with Graham Plattner's meltdown ongoing?
16: Well, I watched it as you played it, as a matter of fact. And I agree with you completely. She is auditioning, still wants in. I mean, the only reason she got out was because this temporary spasm of Plattner mania had, you know, just dried up all of her fundraising and polls look bad. And, I mean, that's the only reason she got out. You know, listening to you go through the alternatives, none of the alternatives are very good, but I think we could say that the most respectable is the governor of the state. And it seems to me that if the party doesn't want to kind of, the Democratic Party in Maine doesn't want to kind of embarrass itself again, and they want to do a safe choice, it would be the governor of the state. Now, as far as Plattner is concerned, he hasn't made any noise today, and so we're talking 6 days. Do you know on the 13th, is it like midnight on the 13th?
8: I don't know. And I don't know. My question for you is, can they pay him to leave? Is that legal?
16: That's a great question. It's, you know, as opposed to just try to embarrass him and force him out, could they actually offer him some money? I don't know. I mean, could a private citizen offer a candidate money to withdraw? Is that?
8: They're not getting a benefit. It's not bribery. They're not getting any benefit. They're trying to help their party. So I really don't know the legal answer. But it could be done in such a way that it's not even close to bribery, which is George Soares Jr., whatever his name is, said, come work for me for 2 years and get yourself right, and I'll pay you $250,000 a year for 2 years. What do you say? I'll sign you a contract.
16: It sounds to me like some, and you're the lawyer. I'm not the lawyer, but we had a number of people charged with something like conspiracy against rights in a lot of the lawfare that took place in and after the first Trump administration. So it sounds like there's some way they could find to charge such a person. And I did know, you know, this morning on Morning Joe, same show, there was the beginning of some pushback, which was a kind of a hostile or at least a challenging interview of one of the Politico reporters saying, you know, the Rasko, the woman who is whose story is the central thing in this new controversy, you know, she said she had texted with Plattner, and she had communicated by Instagram with Plattner, and she had deleted all those things because she wanted to get past this episode and blah, blah, blah. And so the question was, if those things were deleted, and they were, and the reporter said, well, she tried to restore or find some of it, but she couldn't. So, okay, well, why did you think this was publishable? Obviously, she said she talked to some friends at the time. She also talked to her therapist. So Politico thought that it had enough. But it also, the absence of these communications that she says she had with Plattner but deleted might be enough, a straw to grasp, to do some pushback. So we might see that in the next couple of days, and Plattner might think, there's no way I'm dumping out, at least until I try some of these possible pushback techniques.
8: And Byron, I mentioned this on yesterday's show, not today. There is a certain group of people, political consultants around Mr. Plattner, who are going to make a percentage of everything he raises. And he'll still raise a lot of money from the hardcore progressive left who think he's being framed. And they'll create a narrative. If he stays in, they'll still raise millions. And of that millions, a percentage will go to Morris Katz and Company. Do you think they're actually telling him to wake up and smell the coffee? Because he cannot win.
16: Are you saying, do you think they will tell him to actually leave the race?
8: No, I think, are they urging him to stay in because they make money off of him staying in?
16: Well, Lord knows that's happened before in
8: yep.
16: the past, where
8: yep.
16: political consultants have seen the their candidate, you know, is the goose that lays the golden egg over and over again. And so, of course, they want to keep that candidate in the race. So I would not be surprised if after you've seen this a million times before, big bombshell story hits, appears to be kind of airtight, and everybody says, oh, my God, it's over now. It's totally over. There's no way you can stay in. You know, within 24 hours, some people are saying, I don't know, maybe that's not exactly right. Maybe everybody's first frantic impression is not actually true. So, listen. If I were Plattner, thank God I'm not. If I were Plattner, I would say a few days to think about this. This might look different in a few days because sometimes stories do.
8: And you know, Fred Fielding, the great Fred Fielding, my boss long ago, had a rule: the only way to make a bad haircut worse is to try and fix it yourself. So. It's a great rule that if you do nothing, the great circus moves on, right? The Iranians are shooting at ships again. If a war starts again, all this could be like page 9 tomorrow. But I got to ask you, you've been in this business. You're a serious journalist for a long time. Does the New York Times do anything to these reporters and the editor? Anything
16: at
8: all?
16: That is such a scandal. And, you know, Mark Halperin, who, you know, for years was at ABC News, said, you know, if the New York Times had just published the same story or the same information that it published, but put as the lead the fact that Plattner was being accused of sexually abusing or assaulting a woman and locking her or blocking her into a bathroom and all of this stuff, if they put that as the lead of what was the story, this whole thing might have been different over the last several months. So the fact that they knew all this, all the stuff that was in the Politico story, and had talked to some of the people who corroborated for the Politico story, and they didn't put it in. I believe, at the time, you were referring to the New York Times story as a catch and kill story.
8: No, a trap and tame. Not catch and kill, trap and tame. Yeah.
16: Okay. Which was basically an effort to gain control of the story for Democrats and knock it down, and then everybody can say, let's move on. It's old news. Let's move on. And obviously, it didn't work, and there was a lot more. And by the way, the thing we haven't discussed is whether if Plattner does think that he could actually weather this storm, whether he gets hit again in the next few days. I'd be very interested to see about that.
8: Yeah, some battleships are unsinkable, right? Until they finally go down. We'll check in next week at this time. Byron York of the Washington Examiner, Fox News contributor. Thank you, Byron. Don't go anywhere, America. I'll be right back on The Hugh Hewitt Show.
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27: Stuck in traffic? We've got the answer.
8: We've
14: got a crash reported 1792 southbound before 436. Also a crash 192 eastbound near Point Siena. Westbound I-4. Slowdowns around Colonial and from Kirkman to U.S. 27 eastbound I-4. Slowdowns around Epcot Center Drive from the beach line to the turnpike around Fairbanks and from Lake Mary up towards Monroe. Your latest answer traffic. I'm Dave DeRica.
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8: Very fun coming along with Habib Reddy Gore. 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I think the easiest thing is simply to go to my website. The other website I want to tell you about, well, there are two, andrewandtodd.com. 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Todd Avakian's been my friend for a dozen years, Andrew for twice as long. I'm theoretically in a Bible study with Andrew, but I'm the worst Bible study member ever because I'm on the wrong coast. When I'm in California, I will occasionally make it. But I've known Andrew a long time, and there's a reason I haven't gotten a complaint or an unhappy customer with Andrew and Todd in all these many years they've been on the air. They're that good. They are the lender. They underwrite the loan. They lend you the money. They pre-qualify you. They give you the letter that you give to the home seller. 888-888-1172. 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I'll be right back, America. 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
3: When Abraham Lincoln was elected president in 1860, America stood on the edge of collapse. Over the next 4 years, the Civil War claimed more than 700,000 lives and tested whether our republic could endure. As the war drew to a close, Lincoln looked beyond victory. He looked toward healing. In his second inaugural address, he challenged the nation, "Let us strive on to bind up the nation's wounds, to achieve and cherish a just and lasting peace." Lincoln understood that preserving the greatest experiment in self-government required more than winning a war. It required the character to restore what had been broken. More than 160 years later, America still faces division. The question is not whether we'll disagree. The question is whether we still have the wisdom and the character to heal together.
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6: From Town Hall, I'm Keith Peters in Washington. Reactions to a new allegation against a Senate Democratic nominee are aimed at ending his party's support.
7: Democrats have begun pulling endorsements for Maine Democratic Senate candidate Graham Plattner after he faces a sexual assault allegation. Plattner won the Democratic nomination last month, setting himself up to face Republican Senator Susan Collins. The primary campaign arm of Senate Democrats called on Plattner to drop out and said it would spend no money on the race if he's the nominee. Ken Martin, the party chair, said Maine Democrats should select a new nominee. Arizona Senator Ruben Gallego and Massachusetts Senator Elizabeth Warren both announced that they were pulling their endorsements and called on Plattner to drop out. I'm Haya Pinjwani.
6: Three tankers have been hit in the Strait of Hormuz, the latest attacks targeting vessels moving through the narrow mouth of the Persian Gulf.
9: The UK Maritime Trade Operations Centre says a third ship's been hit by a drone in the critical Al shipping waterway. The centre had earlier said two other tankers had been attacked. One of them was travelling off the coast of Oman and had caught fire. That third ship had sustained minor damage with no one injured, and it continued on its way. Tehran, which has repeatedly declared that only its approved route through the strait is safe, is suspected of attacking other ships that have been using another route close to the Omani shore. I'm Charles Deledesma.
6: SRN News and our parent company Salem Media are partnering with Christian nonprofit Food for the Poor to rush emergency aid to victims in Venezuela. 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On Wall Street, the Dow down by 130 points, the NASDAQ dropped 302, the S&P lower by 33. More on these stories at townhall.com.
1: 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The Answer. 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
10: Salem's own Scott Jennings says he spoke to Mitch McConnell, but did the turtle say anything back? Meanwhile, more drama in Maine. Everybody screaming for Graham Plattner to pull out, and because of that, there's now a lot of noise wanting him to quit the race. Elsewhere, explosions near where Francis Emmanuel Macron was staying. Did Brigitte have to tell him twice again? Keep it here on The Answer Orlando. We've got up-to-date analysis and your local reactions. The American adversaries are local and live, and they're taking your calls next. Crashes reported Boggy Creek at the Greenway, OBT at Consulate, Colonial out at 434, and Apopka Vineland at Sand Lake. We've got scattered rain throughout the area, 91 degrees. I'm Dave DeRica. News, opinion, passion. The Answer Orlando.com.
11: Hi, I'm Derek Hicks, and this is an American idea that changed the world. 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Government throughout history has been ruled by force. They have ruled with a heavy hand and offered the people very little freedom. Then America entered the scene. America was different than any other government the world had ever seen. America set up a government that set rules not to limit the people, but to limit what government could do. Whenever we drift away from the idea that government should be limited, we threaten our freedoms. Maybe it would be wise for us to remember the words of President Reagan. As government expands, liberty contracts.
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5: will be remembered as the day the people became the rulers of this nation again. We assembled here today are issuing a new decree to be heard in every city, in every foreign capital, and in every hall of power. From this day forward, a new vision will govern our land. From this day forward, it's going to be only America first. We do not seek to impose our way of life on anyone, but rather to let it shine as an example. We will shine for everyone to follow. There should be no fear. We are protected, and we will always be protected. We will be protected by the great men and women of our military and law enforcement. And most importantly, we will be protected by God. We stand at the birth of a new millennium, ready to unlock the mysteries of space, to free the earth from the miseries of disease, and to harness the energies, industries, and technologies of tomorrow. A new national pride will stir our souls, lift our sights, and heal our divisions. Your voice, your hopes, and your dreams will define our American destiny. Together, we will make America strong again. We will make America wealthy again. We will make America proud again. We will make America safe again. And yes, together, we will make America great again. Thank you, God bless you, and God bless America.

0: missing persons reports for you. You know, we've been looking for Mitch McConnell.
1: Oh, yeah.
0: We got some word today he might be okay. We'll get to that shortly. But has anybody seen the U.S. soccer team?
1: They weren't around last night, so I'm not sure where do you think they may be.
0: They definitely didn't show up. It didn't seem to be the same team that had been playing before. Well, you got the same team tonight because you got the American adversaries on a Thompson Jewelers Trumpin' Tuesday, ladies and gentlemen. We appreciate that. All right, as we are coming to you live and in the relaxing comfort studio on Salem Media Group's Big, Beautiful, Bolder, Stronger, and More Important to Listen to Than Even Just Yesterday, AM 950 and FM 94.9, The Answer, WORL. Don't forget, you can listen also at the answerorlando.com website, where you need to be going and entering to win these great contests like this one right now, where you get like 7 days, I think it is, in Virginia.
1: I know.
0: See the movie, Young Washington.
1: Is this the one to Williamsburg?
0: Yeah.
1: If you haven't been to Williamsburg, it is terrific.
0: What's in Williamsburg?
1: I think William & Mary is right around there.
0: Oh, yeah. Okay,
1: if you want to go to the beautiful campus, go to William & Mary. That's a treat in itself.
0: All right. And that's at theanswerorlando.com. A week-long trip.
1: Yeah.
0: That's right. Pete just confirmed. All right, and if you join the Answer Seekers Club, you can enter to win more contests, like one of those Freedom 250, $250 gift cards to Images Auto Spas. 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And yes, indeed, we are up and rumbling tonight. So you can see and hear us either live or from the archive, or better yet, both on our Rumble channel, American Adversaries. And please become one of our rumblers by liking us while you are there. All right, we do have a lot of news we're going to get to tonight. President Trump is currently in Ankara, Turkey, or Turkey, or however they were spelling it during the soccer. But for the NATO summit, we'll get on talk about that. And John Fetterman is telling it like it is, such as he can, about the Democrats and this Graham Plattner. And we got that. Mike's got his contest challenge for you. Randy Ross is going to give us an update on his lawsuit against the Orange County election supervisor and others over their lack of knowledge or just not really having real guidance on what to do when someone resigns from office to run for another office. And also Derek Hicks is going to join us in the next hour as well. So all of that, 407-774-8255 is the number. You got the chairman of the board, union boss himself, Michael McBath, myself, the philosopher, political mad scientist, Christopher Hart, and the relaxing comfort studio, Pete Paquette, is on the bridge tonight. And
1: you know, Chris, one thing about this weekend, as we both know, they had all types of sporting events. You had the Wimbledon tennis, which was absolutely fabulous if you like tennis and watched it.
0: Yeah.
1: You know, Serena went down in her first match in singles, and then her and her sister got beaten.
0: They pulled,
1: doubles,
0: no, they pulled out.
1: And then they pulled out, which I don't think that's a real class act for great of players as
0: she's
1: you were.
0: She's not through yet.
1: Yeah, but she didn't even appear up at some of the places she was supposed to do appearances for. I don't think they appreciate that.
0: All right. Well, I don't think the NFL has anything to worry about. Even though the FIFA is still setting attendance records, I don't know what it was last night in Seattle, but yesterday I think it was when they played in Dallas. Spanish, Spain, and Portugal. And by the way, I watched some of that here, waiting for the show to begin. Mm-hmm. And that wasn't a very exciting game either. I mean, some of the soccer seems to be kind of exciting because they're about up and down the field.
1: Right.
0: Both these cases, they would just kind of stand around and tap it back and forth and stuff, right, like in the middle of the field.
1: Yeah.
0: And Spain ends up winning 1-0.
1: Mm-hmm.
0: And then last night we give them, 2 or 3 easy goals.
1: Yeah.
0: And the only thing we can score is on a free kick. And by the way, that free kick was our first kick on goal of the whole night.
1: Oh, really?
0: Yeah.
1: Yeah.
0: And that was at 30 minutes, almost 30. I don't know how. It was well into the first half.
1: Is a hard game for me to watch. It's just, it doesn't have the physicality. They're great athletes. You know, I'm not taking that away.
0: Well, every now and then
1: once in a while they run into each other. But they got to do something where you can ram the ball in or do something. I mean, you just sit there and you go, oh, boy, I kicked the ball and it hit me in the head. No, forget it.
0: Like I said.
1: Not my cup of tea.
0: The U.S. team just seemed to be lackluster last night. I don't know, maybe Belgium was just that much better. But, I mean, it just didn't seem they had the aggressiveness that you would think that they would have at that level of play. I'm not a big soccer fan. I didn't even know what a pitch was until Aubrey Kahn told me. I mean, is that when they roll the ball in?
1: That's when they roll. I thought they were bowling. Is this bowling for dollars or something?
0: But nonetheless, there was
1: one champion though this weekend. Joey Chestnut.
0: He did.
1: How about this? Nathan's hot dog eating contest. He won for the 18th time, 66 dogs and buns in 10 minutes. That's unbelievable. And, you know, they actually make a big deal of it. But what surprised me was, you know, it's on TV and they get a lot of publicity and all that.
0: Yeah.
1: What do you think his prize was?
0: I think he just gets like a belt or something like
1: that. Well, this is like WWE gets the coveted mustard yellow belt, which I know Pete Paquette always wanted, but he gets that. But he actually gets 10,000. But I think that's, for all the TV, the publicity, everything, somebody's making a lot of money and it ain't him. $10,000, and hopefully he gets some endorsements from, I guess, you know, I can eat your hot dogs, I can eat your hamburgers, whatever. Yeah, exactly. You know, but Joey Chestnut, the true champ of the weekend.
0: I tell you, who really profits from that is the whatever doctors, right? The gastrointestinal guys.
1: I mean, could you actually eat 10 hot dogs and buns in 10 minutes?
0: No, I couldn't eat.
1: I don't think so at all. I'm not sure I could eat three.
0: 66.
1: Oh,
0: by the way, I believe the female champ regained her title, held on to her title.
1: Yeah, she did.
0: I think it was like 40 or something like that.
1: Yeah, but oh, my God. You know, I wonder if they just go out back and.
0: Dogs.
1: Do you think they go out back and barf right when it's over?
0: It could be.
1: I mean, I don't know how you could maintain it in your stomach. You know? Oh my God!
0: It's like that scene in Cool Hand Luke where he eats all the eggs. You know, remember all the hard-boiled eggs?
1: Oh.
0: And at the end, they're putting them in his mouth for him and working his jaw.
1: It just sounds horrible. But you know what? He has the coveted mustard yellow belt, so I expect to see him in WWE one night. We'll see what happens.
0: Maybe.
1: Yep.
0: All right. In the meantime. Market started out strong today, and then the news hit that Iran had hit a gas tanker, evidently full of gasoline, and a Qatari tanker, and it was on fire, and I guess it was had been immobilized, and that sent the markets down and oil up.
1: But, you know, just before we get into a little bit of the day's action number-wise, but I just want to give everybody a quick summary again. This, the year-to-date returns, because this is what we invest for. The Dow year-to-date, that's as of the opening this morning. It didn't get too beat up this morning. The Dow for the year is up 10.36%. The S&P 500, best 500 companies in the country, or close to it, that was up 10.02%. In the NASDAQ, which is your more aggressive, that was up 12.27%. The Bitcoin, everybody's favorite, that was closed last Friday, $63,337, down 27% for the year. But generally, right across the board, you know, we've had a real nice ride for 6 months. Now, last week was sort of a continuation of the greatness of this market. Last week, the Dow climbed nearly 2%. The S&P 500 last week was up 1.8%, and the NASDAQ added 2.1%. So you talk about an amazing week when you think if I was sitting in a CD, it takes me a year to get that, and I got it in 1 week if I hadn't been sitting in the right index.
0: Yeah.
1: Now, here's some great news for American investors. This is why we're in the market, and I don't know if I should say the word play the market, but maybe we study in the market, but watch this. The number of millionaires in the United States grew last year. In fact, about, watch this number, 440,000 Americans joined the ranks of millionaires last year, bringing the total to about 58 million adults. 58 million adults are millionaires, or nearly 9% of the U.S. adult population. However, there's a caveat here. The single biggest asset for them to be a millionaire...
0: House.
1: You got it. Is the house. Because think about it, Chris. 20 years ago, you could have bought a $150,000 house. Probably it's worth $600,000 today. So now the guy has liquid money of $400,000. But it's still nice to see that the more people with money, the more people invest, the more people invest, the more jobs, and we just move on and on and on.
0: Well, that, by the way, let me just interject this. We were going to mention this anyway. Yesterday, a Dallas Fed report that came out was revealed, and in it, they said that this is the Dallas Fed governors.
1: Right.
0: They said that they estimate, it is an estimate, but it is based on their research, that under the Biden immigrant seize size, you know, the influx, that it drove the price of houses up 30% on average and rent up 20% on average. And in fact, since the mass deportations have begun, whether it be self-deport or with our with the help of our government, HHS, DHS. That the rents are down significantly, 10-15% in some markets, almost the whole rise. And housing is soft right now, and part of it is perhaps because demand is down because these illegals aren't able to buy and get into the market. If you remember, and we talked about this under Biden, they were issuing home loans. They were giving special deals to immigrants to buy houses. Remember that?
1: Right. They really hurt the American people.
0: But on the flip side, it did, at least in, you might want to call it inflation or, appreciation. Many of those millionaires probably weren't millionaires before that 30% rise.
1: Oh, without a doubt.
0: Right? So, but the question is, can they hang on to that? In a softer market, I do believe that housing prices, even though they've softened a little bit, aren't going to soften much more because there's still a good deal of demand out there, just among Americans.
1: And particularly in Florida. I don't think you're going to see any real softening of any nature here.
0: Trump is exactly.

0: million immigrants.
1: And there was a lot more than
0: that's
1: that.
0: That's right.
1: Yeah.
0: What were there, 12, 15?
1: Well,
0: but we don't know, thanks to the scumocrats.
1: Yeah.
0: And, I mean, that's bad.
1: I wouldn't be surprised if it's somewhere between 7 and 10 million on the low side. But you got to remember, there are a lot of them that were already here.
0: Right.
1: Right?
0: Right.
1: And so it added to the total.
0: Right.
1: And brought it up to somewhere north of 20 million.
0: I mean, when the American people, if they ever realize what they lose because of immigration, that's not, you know, relative to us. I mean, we lose so much money. And, I mean, it's just like when you think about housing, as you talked about. What was it, 1997? You know, housing from then to this point has gone up just tremendously.
1: Oh, yeah.
0: And that's why we got to index, you know, housing appreciation, because I think it was 1997, they made it $250,500. In other words, if you're, what was it, single, you get $250,000. If you're married, you get $500,000, which still exists today.
1: What he means is, but if you bought a house and
0: sell it,
1: you're a single person, $250,000 of the sale price is tax exempt. That's a deduction. So let's say you sell the house for $300,000, then you'll only pay taxes on $50,000.
0: Right.
1: And that's only if you don't automatically just turn around and buy another house.
0: Right.
1: If you're married, it's $500,000. But Mike is right. Back in those days, the $250,000 probably would have covered most people's houses.
0: Yeah.
1: The median price of a house back then was around $250,000. And a married couple is assumed to perhaps buy a higher, you know, bigger house, having a family and all that. And so they gave $500,000. And but
0: we've never adjusted it up.
1: Correct.
0: That's another thing that Congress needs to do for the American people to make it more possible for them to unlock the wealth they have to apply it to better things in America for them and us.
1: In other words, what he's saying is, let's say you bought a house, you're a married couple, you bought a house for $200,000 way back, now it's worth $1.5 million. So you get the $500,000 off, but you still are going to pay taxes on $1 million.
0: You get body slammed.
1: Right, exactly. So that's certainly an impediment. Obviously, you have $1 million to spend, but it would be a big impediment for most people to want to, you know, spend that much money on taxes, because the lowest rate, I think, on $1 million, you're going to still pay like $300,000 in taxes or so.
0: Right. And I mean, I can't believe, I'm sure they've discussed it, but I don't know why they don't implement it, because there's many other ways they could offset it.
1: And, right.
0: But just finishing it off for the market today. Yep. The Dow hit a new intraday all-time high today. So, again, all-time high hit intraday.
1: It closed yesterday at an all-time high.
0: And it closed yesterday, and we ended up the day down 131, which is nothing. The S&P was down 34, which is nothing. NASDAQ got beat up a little bit. It was down as much as 437, closed down about 302. The big one was, the last time I looked at oil, was at $72.30, up $3.75. The couple things I really didn't like, though, was the 10-year Treasury jumped 7 basis points, which is a huge jump. It jumped from like 448 up to 455. And believe me, that's a big-time jump when you're talking about Treasuries. Also, your 2-year Treasury jumped to like 420, which is taking it to the high side for quite a number of years. The 30-year Treasury, 5.06, up 7 basis points. Remember, it was at 4.9 just a week ago. So those numbers aren't good, but they've jumped pretty sharply, particularly when they got, let's say, it was announced that the U.S. was going to revoke Iran's oil sales authorization. And so that really pushed them there. As for metals, gold closed 4,132, down 35. Silver down $2.60.34. And the VIX, which we talk about, is sort of ironic. The last 3 days, the VIX was hanging around 15 and change, which means no action, no concern.
1: Right.
0: Now today it popped up into the mid-16s. We'll see what happens tomorrow.
1: All right. We do have some breaking news out of Iran. When we come back, you are listening to the American Adversaries on a Thompson Jewelers Trumpin' Tuesday.
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4: Stuck in traffic? We've got the answer.
5: We've got crashes, Boggy Creek at the Greenway, OBT at Consulate Colonial out at 434, Apopka Vineland at Sand Lake, 1792, southbound before 436, westbound I-4, slow around Colonial and from Kirkman to US 27, eastbound I-4, slow from 192 up to the Turnpike around Fairbanks and from Lake Mary to Monroe. Your latest answer traffic, I'm Dave DeRica.
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0: Welcome back to the show, ladies and gentlemen. Thanks so much for tuning in to the American Adversaries on the Thompson Jewelers. So CNBC is reporting, and let me see if Fox is, that the United States military has announced that they are hitting Iran back with very strong hits. U.S. strikes in Iran after ceasefire violation. So, yeah, we are hitting Iran back. Don't know currently the nature of the strikes. But once again, this was reflected in the oil markets today because there was a little surge right before the close.
1: Yeah, we picked up about $3 on the upside on WTI.
0: So it was... That's right.
1: I know.
0: Yeah, we wanted them to wait a little while.
1: Pete, you guys get downtown before they get notice of this.
0: Well, recently, maybe we got some sort of reverse effect going on here.
1: Maybe it'll drop now at the gas station.
0: Yes, because oil was down, but gas kind of was going up.
1: Remember that?
0: I mean,
1: three, 4 weeks ago, we were getting like at 550, 545, and then look at this. Yeah. Wow.
0: So anyway, but the oil market were telling us something's going to happen, and it did. And my guess is this will be similar to what has happened now a couple of times since the quote-unquote MOU has taken effect.
1: You know what I like,
0: Chris?
1: And
0: that is that we will hit them back and then wait and see what they do again.
1: And this is great. This just flashed up. It said, Iranian lawmakers call for a strike on Trump's location in Turkey.
0: Oh, yeah. That would be really smart.
1: These people, we're definitely going to get along well with them, and we'll get this thing resolved.
0: Well,
1: I don't think so.
0: We spoke with Abe yesterday. They have formed what they call the Mukhtar Brigade, and this is a special assassination squad, and it's their task to take down Trump, Netanyahu, and a host of other people, including our own Laura Loomer. Remember Laura Loomer?
1: Oh, yeah, I still remember her from that event we did, and she was pretty sharp.
0: I'm telling you what.
1: Yep.
0: All right, in the meantime, we got more on this President Trump in Ankara. Is it Ankara? He's in Turkey for the NATO summit. We'll get into that. And John Fetterman on Plattner and the other Democrats who endorsed him. We'll be right back.

0: With SRN News, I'm Keith Peters in Washington. An investigator says the man charged with killing Charlie Kirk strolled Utah Valley University in shorts and a T-shirt and bought a meal at Chick-fil-A on the morning of the conservative activist's assassination. The investigator testified Tuesday that defendant Tyler Robinson later returned to the campus in different clothes to shoot Kirk from a rooftop. Prosecutors are seeking to convince a Utah judge to put Robinson on trial on a charge of aggravated murder. They intend to seek the death penalty. President Trump insists the United States should control Greenland instead of Denmark, renewing tensions in Europe at a NATO summit. On Wall Street, the Dow down by 130 points, the Nasdaq dropped 302, the S&P lower by 33. More details at srnnews.com.
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1: Stuck in traffic? We've got the answer.
2: Westbound I-4, we've got slowdowns around Colonial and from Kirkman out towards US 27. Eastbound I-4, slow from 192 to the turnpike around Fairbanks and from Lake Mary up towards Monroe. Crashes reported Boggy Creek at the Greenway, OBT at Consulate, Colonial out at 434, a pop Divine Line at Sand Lake, and 1792 southbound before 436. Your latest answer traffic. I'm Dave DeRica.
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0: All right, welcome once again to the American Adversaries on a Trumpin' Tuesday, brought to us by Thompson Jewelers. You've got Michael McBath and myself, Christopher Hart, in the Relaxing Comfort Studio. Pete Paquette is on the bridge, and 407-774-8255 is the number. And we now welcome our WACX-TV audience. Thank you, folks, who are out there watching on the Super Channel 55.7. By the way, Randy Ross is going to join us at the top of the next hour. And 1 week from tonight, we're going to be on the road for a fundraiser for Lieutenant Governor Jay Collins in Maitland. But you folks who are on who watch on WACX, once again, you won't be able to see us, but you will be able to hear us. So we hope you'll still continue to tune in. And hats off to WACX and all the great channels they have on there. You know, they got 15 channels right now.
1: Oh, I know. It's amazing.
0: 13 of them have programming on them. And that's where I watched the great 4th of July Freedom 250 celebration.
1: Did you enjoy that?
0: Yeah, I was watching it on 55.6.
1: Absolutely spectacular. What a boost to the American society. It was wonderful. Yep.
0: And let me tell you something. The audio and the video was fantastic.
1: Mm-hmm.
0: And when the concert came on, I mean, I had it up pretty loud when Trump was speaking, but when the concert came on afterwards, I cranked it up. As I said last night, I got out my Gibson ES-335 and started playing along with him, man. It was fun.
1: Well, you know, you should have played Dancing in the Streets.
0: And,
1: that'd have been a very appropriate song at that point. You know?
0: Sure enough. The song selections were it was absolutely fantastic. All right. Okay, so once again, our military is hitting back at Iran because they targeted another tanker today, actually hit it, and some reports were that it was disabled in the water, but it was also a very volatile fuel of gasoline, and there was a fire in the engine room. We have not heard of it exploding yet, so presumably maybe they got the fire out. I'm sure our naval vessels assisted in that. But the Iranians were also warning other vessels, don't go through unless you go through our side, because what we've been doing is having the ships go through the strait on the far side.
1: Right.
0: On the other side,
1: makes sense, don't you think?
0: Close to the Omani shore instead of the Iranian shore, and they don't like that because they can't control it in any way, shape, or form. So Mike was right. Earlier today, Scott Bessent announced that they are now putting the sanctions back on.
1: Yep.
0: By the way, Iran was having trouble selling oil because we had lifted sanctions, but other countries did not. That I guess you could say they helped us a little bit in that, but they did not lift sanctions. So Iran was not selling oil to some of their old customers, only China. But China has now found other new markets as well. So they weren't getting the revenue that people predicted that they would. You know, hundreds of millions of dollars a day was not coming in, nowhere near it. And and right now everything has pretty much been shut down over there because of the Khomeini funeral.
1: And you know, Chris, the longer they play this game, also they're going to hurt themselves permanently because of installation of you know, the pipelines and everything else that's taking place around the world, the relocation of suppliers. These people are crazy. They're just crazy.
0: And then, of course, we're hitting back militarily as well. So once again, hitting them both economically and militarily. They're not saying that they're reinstituting the blockade, but they did say that they're reinstituting the sanctions, which are kind of one and the same. However, a blockade means you're going to actually physically prevent ships from coming and going. They did not go as far as to say that. But what they did say was, we're going to go back to restricting your oil sales. And but nonetheless, we'll have to see where it goes from here. Oil did settle in about $72.50 for the night. We'll see what happens overnight when the market starts trading again and where it goes tomorrow. And unless there's a lot more going to happen, I would imagine oil will stick around right here again.
1: No, I think we'll be here, within a 3-4 point range.
0: Yeah, and we kind of knew that the trading range would be somewhere around 70. I think we said $70-$75.
1: Yeah, and did you really believe that these people are going to go along with this 60 days?
0: Yeah.
1: I didn't believe that at all.
0: No, they're going to continue to do stuff like this to irritate Trump. Of course, President Trump is at the NATO summit in Turkey, hosted by President Erdogan, or as President Trump, I love it because he calls him Erdogan. That's it. Erdogan is sitting right there, and he's called him Erdogan.
1: You
0: right?
1: can call me Ray, and you can call me Jay, but don't call me Erdogan.
0: Because Trump is the boss, though. He lets you know one way
1: or the other.
0: He's the boss, right?
1: man.
0: And so he is in at the NATO summit, and of course, Iran wants to make sure he has to talk about them, I guess, or they're just trying to poke their finger in his eye while he is there, maybe to try to show that he doesn't have any real power. I don't know what it is, but nonetheless, all this does is enhance everything Trump has been saying about NATO. Mm-hmm. And he called him out again today. And he was sitting right there with Erdogan, and he said, you know, because he was asked about it. They did a little, you know, reporter gaggle, and he said, you know, look, I'll paraphrase, but he said, I don't see why we spend hundreds of billions of dollars on NATO and always are there for them, and they weren't there for us.
1: Right.
0: And then he listed, he said, Italy was not there for us. Mm-hmm. Germany was not there for us.
1: Mm-hmm.
0: France was not there for us. England, they said they would help us after the fighting was over. I don't need that kind of
1: no
0: help.
1: No thanks.
0: Right?
1: Yeah.
0: And he's absolutely right.
1: Yep.
0: He's absolutely right. And he wasn't asking for much. All we asked them for was to be able to use the air bases, which are NATO bases, and we pay for them.
1: Mm-hmm.
0: And they didn't do it. He did not ask Italy, Germany, and France to participate mm-hmm. with fighters or warships. Unless it was to help with the strait, but not to actually go in and physically attack Iran. He didn't ask for that.
1: Mm-hmm.
0: And they didn't give him anything. Turkey actually helped a little bit. And as a result, they got attacked. Do you remember? The Iranians attacked them as well. And I guess, you know, the French, even though they supposedly the Iranians wouldn't have the capability, I guess maybe they were afraid. Germany, no. But by the way, the German chancellor, the newer German chancellor, has in essence agreed with Trump, but he wasn't there for him, and Trump calling him out, and all Iran is doing by doing this is showing their ineptitude or their impotency or whatever it is that they aren't helping in any way, shape, or form. Because their air bases are still not open to us for any kind of military aircraft that will participate in whatever we're doing over there.
1: Well, according to today, Chris, many of them, I guess, are going to bump to that 5%. Some of them are at 5%. I know it's too late, but the reality is many of them are going to put their technology orders through us for the military part. So you didn't do anything. This won't really cover what you didn't do, but, you know, send the money over.
0: Well, I guess we're clawing back some of the money.
1: I guess we can forgive them a little bit. Give me the money.
0: But nonetheless, I mean, what's the whole point of
1: this? You don't have an agreement.
0: Organization?
1: You're not going to stand up for your partners.
0: Right, exactly. And are they really partners?
1: Yeah.
0: I mean, a partner usually goes along with you.
1: A friend in need is a friend no longer, according to them.
0: Yeah, exactly. So, but nonetheless, President Trump is, as usual, the top dog at the summit. He was given the most grand of welcomings from not just in this summit, but once again, in general terms, Erdogan himself was waiting at the bottom of the stairs.
1: Great. I think that's terrific.
0: When Trump got off the plane, it was another horse escort,
1: right.
0: One of their, you know, elite guards, you know, horse cavalry guards, escorted the motorcade from the airport to the presidential palace. They review of the troops, and I mean, it's just all the grandeur that goes along with a big state visit, not so much a summit, but this would be the grandeur that would go along with a big state visit between, say, one leader and another.
1: Now, Chris,
0: which is clearly the message that Erdogan was sending.
1: Has this wrapped up? Is the meeting pretty much
0: over? No, one more day.
1: One more day?
0: Yeah.
1: I'm just worried about, do you think he'll ever get any sleep? He was up Sunday night, what, till 4 in the morning, like, you're my idol, pal. You are my idol. I don't know how you do it, what you do it with. You're the king. Unbelievable.
0: McDonald's, hamburgers and fries, and Diet Cokes.
1: I mean, he could revolutionize the eating business, you know?
0: Yeah, that's
1: unbelievable.
0: Right. Yeah, but so there is another day of meetings at NATO, and I believe tonight there was going to be a big state dinner.
1: Yeah.
0: It's probably going on right now, if not wrapping up.
1: Do you think he'll get along with the German lady? I mean, the Italian woman? Supposedly, they are getting a little bit closer, though.
0: Yeah.
1: She's sort of forgiving him once she's around him.
0: Yeah.
1: They talk big when they're not in front of him, and then when they get with him, oh, no, we really like each other.
0: He's the boss.
1: Yeah.
0: And clearly, the United States is the dominant role in NATO.
1: Mm-hmm.
0: It's just many presidents have not asserted that like President Trump has. And it's only because of President Trump. And by the way, the prior Secretary General of NATO and the current one, Root, both agree that if it were not for President Trump, these other countries would not be spending these levels on their own security. Their own security, whether they buy the weapons to us or not, is on there for their own security.
1: But see what's going on in Ukraine.
0: Right.
1: It's right next door.
0: Every president has implored them, extolled them, begged them to spend more on NATO, and they would promise, but never. And now, sometimes they wouldn't even promise. They just telling you, stick
1: it up
0: here,
1: you
0: know.
1: Yeah.
0: Right. But they never delivered until President Trump. Not only did they agree, they're actually making good on it. And so nonetheless, though, it's expected tomorrow that the focus will turn to Ukraine and Russia. And President Trump is scheduled to meet with Vladimir Zelensky. He has spoken to him over the phone the other day. He spoke.
1: Mm-hmm.
0: It was a lengthy phone call that President Trump received from Putin on the 4th of July. And Putin congratulated us, the United States. It's tremendous achievement, 250 years. He showed respect to us that some other countries failed to do. And then President Trump has said he thinks both men are ready, for this war to end. I don't think he used the word peace. I think he used the word for a war to end. And he talked today about some of the casualties. He said he gets these photographs, these aerial photographs. The satellite photographs can, see the dead bodies, right? And he says the carnage, and he went through some of the numbers. Last month it was 35,000 from both sides dead, and most of them were military, so he's including civilian casualties in that.
1: Mm-hmm.
0: And then month before, it was like 29,000, 25,000, 40,000. And he said, this is just crazy. And he's absolutely right. And I do believe both sides that this is sort of a ripe period here where perhaps something could happen. Matter of fact, Abe was thinking that there could be such a sort of a ceasefire agreement announced at this summit. If it's going to happen, it would happen tomorrow because it's the last day of the summit, for one. And President Trump will be meeting with Vladimir Zelensky for two. And I don't think, I think what will probably happen, if it does, is it would be something akin to what we have done with Iran. In other words, and if you will, with Hamas in Gaza. In other words, it won't be a final peace deal. It'll be, we're going to stop killing one another type thing, and then we agree to sit down and work out our differences,
1: right?
0: And which is obviously not a final solution, but if it keeps people from getting killed, it's a big step in the right direction, and we'll see.
1: I mean, imagine the resources of Russia has drained from their country.
0: You know,
1: over what? What'd you gain from this?
0: Yeah.
1: Not much.
0: Yep.
1: Not much.
0: All right. By the way, I wanted to make an update on the Trump accounts that I was talking about yesterday, because I was in error about one part of it. So I want to be clear about this, as clear as possible. As a matter of fact, I'm going to ask Larry and Tim the next time they come in that they focus a little bit on these Trump accounts. I talked about how people can now contribute stock to the Trump account funds.
1: They can contribute shares of stock.
0: Right. And that the CEO of SpaceX, which, by the way, closed today, was it under 150?
1: It hit about 149. I think it closed at about exactly 150 and struggling very much. And the other problem they have, their float's only about 5% of the stock out there. When there's any big push one way or the other, it can be pretty devastating if you're on the wrong side of the term.
0: All right.
1: So we'll see what happens. I believe you're going to see it get down to 135 within the next few weeks.
0: It could very well.
1: It'll be the next Bitcoin for a while.
0: But here's something which is kind of providing a floor for it. It has been, the NASDAQ today announced that they're adding it to their top 100.
1: Right.
0: Which means some funds will have to buy
1: it. They have to buy it. And what happens is, when they say the NASDAQ, what these funds do is they emulate the NASDAQ, so they got to go out and buy it. And there's like three or four major, like BlackRock and a few of these others are putting together an actual fund in which right. they're pouring money into the, bringing the stock into it.
0: Right. Okay, so yesterday, as I was going through this, I said that the CEO, and her name is Gwen Shotwell, they have given $2 million. They said that they'll be donating stock to each of more than 2 million children aged 11 through 17.
1: Mm.
0: Here's where I got it wrong. This is similar to what Michael Dell and his wife have done. They're giving $250. What was that? Was like a $2 billion fund that they put up or something
1: it
0: like that?
1: It was a lot of money. Let's put it that way, right.
0: And it was going to go $250 to children who were not eligible for the $1,000, which are kids born between December 2025 and December 2028. And so for children who are older than that, who don't fit into that, they were going to be eligible for this $250. Well, this is what Shotwell and her husband have done. They have given these 2 million plus shares of SpaceX stock mm-hmm. to this fund. And so, once again, as it said, it will go to children between the ages of 11 and 17 who are not eligible for the $1,000 grub stake from mm-hmm. the government. So I was right about her giving the $2 million, but wrong in saying that it would go on top of the $1,000.
1: Right.
0: And I was bragging, man, they would be doing, they would already be up 15%, right? But that was not the case.
1: And you know,
0: so I
1: want
0: to be clear about this. But what this is it's, you want to say it's bad news for the kids that's getting $1,000. Well, okay, we still get $1,000, but it's good for the kids who aren't eligible to get the $1,000. That people like this are putting money up to include all children.
1: Right.
0: And there are some estimates that there may be as many as 70 million children who could be eligible for a Trump account. And remember, you can sign up for a Trump account for a child, any child under 18, and put in your own contributions. You don't even have to request a contribution from Dell or Schlock. What, you can put in your own money.
1: What Trump and them are encouraging is even the companies that you work for. Let's say you work for Lockheed Martin. They're now saying, Lockheed Martin, why don't you people, like at Christmas or whatever, you know, make a contribution to everybody yep. that works for you that has children.
0: Yep.
1: And if they can get a lot of these companies, and I think they will, I think all these companies will step forward to it. What a wonderful gift. Maybe we'll call it a Christmas gift. But all these companies can start throwing money in there and build the great capabilities for our young people to go to college and other things. So,
0: yeah,
1: really a great idea.
0: Absolutely. So, if you know it, you know, if you have children, grandchildren, friends, neighbors, and they're under the age of 18, they need to be signed up for a Trump account. And by the way, I think she was at one of the big trading firms today, mm-hmm. did the calculations. All you have to do is put in, I think it's like $20,000 by the time they're 10 years old or something like that, and they'll be a multimillionaire by the time they want to retire.
1: Oh, yeah. I mean, the money's compounding effect is really pretty astronomical, particularly if you put in, like, let's say, that total of $5,000 each year all the way up to 18, I think it's like a number like $271,000.
0: Yeah.
1: Hello, Betty.
0: Yeah.
1: You know, so.
0: And what better way to preserve our constitutional republic than to have every child. And Trump spoke about this yesterday. And by the way, they had a number of children. They had, I guess, about 8 or 10 mm-hmm. little children who were too old for the $1,000 thing right. That they were in there. And once again, he was talking about, I want to be around these kids. They're going to be rich when they get up. That they get older. They're going to be a bunch of rich kids, right? And the point is that every child in the country now has an opportunity,
1: right.
0: regardless of the financial conditions of the parents.
1: Now you're going rich to get 1,000 off
0: people,
1: the bat.
0: So. 6 million kids so far have been signed
1: yep.
0: up. That's pretty good, but a lot yet to go. And by the way, there was a couple of photographs that came out of the White House with the children there, because as President Trump was at the desk and they had the people around and they were talking, the kids were on the floor playing. And at one point, there was this really cute little photograph, and there's actually a couple out there from a couple different angles, and it's of two of the children, and now the others are kind of sitting there, you know, kind of like cross-legged on the floor,
1: right.
0: But there was this one little black boy, and he's got a pacifier in his mouth, so he's probably about 3 years old, maybe, and he's leaning back against the desk, and he had fallen asleep.
1: Oh, really?
0: And right next to him, offering her shoulder sort of as a pillow, is a little white girl who's a little bit older than him, and you can see that she's kind of caressing his head. Now, the photograph that the media has been having a fit about was from July 4th when the Patriot Front, these are the white supremacist guys, we were at Charlottesville and all.
1: Yeah, I remember, please.
0: They took the buses into town, the train into town,
1: right.
0: And there's a photograph of a bunch of them. And by the way, they're actually very polite. Mm-hmm. They minded their own business, but they're sitting there with these white masks on, so you can't tell who they are.
1: Right.
0: And they're sitting there, and they're taking up all the seats but one on this car. And guess who happens to be in this one seat is a black girl. And, oh, this shows you that still the racists are running America. They're intimidating. Then look at the black girls just sitting there. She's minding her own business. Like, she doesn't even know who these people are.
1: I know.
0: She has no idea who these people are.
1: Well, you saw.
0: She probably thinks they're wearing masks because they're afraid of COVID or something.
1: Chris, your ex-girlfriend, Joy Reid, did you see? She is rooting for the African teams to win the World Cup. Hey, Joy, wait a second. Don't you live in America, Joy? When do you get over it? You know, 50 years has passed.
0: Is there an African team still in there?
1: Joy, yeah. I don't know. I'm sure there's somebody around there. And then also your Senator Kelly. He was supporting the Mexican teams.
0: Wearing a Mexican jersey.
1: Yeah.
0: Yeah.
1: He's a real quality guy, isn't he?
0: Yeah.
1: Boy, what is wrong with that guy?
0: Well, it's only because he couldn't wear the Chinese jersey.
1: I guess
0: because
1: he couldn't get him over there.
0: We'll take a break, come back on the other side. Got a little bit more to do this hour and then a whole another hour to go of Thompson Jewelers, Trump and Tuesday on the American Adversaries.
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1: Okay, this should be a lot of fun. We all know that our president was at Mount Rushmore just a few days ago. So the news is we think they may need two more people to go on Mount Rushmore, but we also found another mountain. They're looking for two more people. We have a Democratic mountain called Mount Dudmore, and this is on top of a landfill, or maybe you know as a garbage dump in New York City. We want you to come up with either two people for Mount Rushmore that you legitimately think should be there, or two people that are Democrats or related Democrats to Mount Dudmore. Okay. But don't give us four. Just pick one or the other, Dudmore or Rushmore. If you're a Dud, you'll probably love Dudmore.
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0: News this hour from Town Hall. I'm Keith Peters in Washington. More endorsements are being pulled for embattled Maine Democratic Senate candidate Graham Plattner.
3: Vermont Independent Senator Bernie Sanders is the latest and most notable lawmaker to pull support for Maine Democratic Senate nominee Graham Plattner following an allegation of sexual assault.
4: I wanted to directly address the troubling, serious, and false allegations against me.
3: In a video message, Plattner says any allegation of non-consensual behavior is false. The allegation is the latest in a string of controversies Plattner has faced and so far weathered since the oyster farmer and Marine veteran entered the race. Maine Governor Janet Mills earlier dropped out of the Democratic race for Senate. I'm Ed Donahue.
0: While President Trump is in Turkey for the NATO summit, he's still making announcements on his social media page about domestic issues. Correspondent Laura Winters reports.
5: President Trump taking to his Truth Social page with a big economic announcement involving the car industry. The president writing, Toyota is moving from Mexico to the United States. Texas, a really big deal. Tariffs at work. Toyota is making a $3.6 billion investment expanding its manufacturing campus in San Antonio. The main focus, bringing production of the Tacoma midsize pickup truck from Mexico back here to the U.S. 2,000 new jobs expected to be created. Laura Winters reporting.
0: President Trump announced the U.S. will lift sanctions on Turkey that were imposed after Ankara brought a Russian missile defense system. This decision could ease Turkey's re-entry into the U.S. F-35 fighter jet program. NATO is showcasing military projects worth billions aiming to satisfy Trump. On Wall Street, the Dow down by 130 points, the Nasdaq dropped 302, the S&P lower by 33. More at townhall.com.
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7: Hi, I'm Derek Hicks, and this is an American idea that changed the world. Most of us know those wonderful words from the Declaration of Independence, that we are endowed by our Creator with certain unalienable rights. When the words were spoken by our founders, the world of that day was a world that was ruled by kings, tyrants, and dictators. These words from the Declaration of Independence lit a fire in the midst of a dark world. 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And since our rights don't come from man or government can't take away our rights. And as long as we remember that our rights come from God, we will always be free.
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12: Ladies and gentlemen, step right up! January 20th, 2017 will be remembered as the day the people became the rulers of this nation again. We assembled here today are issuing a new decree to be heard in every city, in every foreign capital, and in every hall of power. From this day forward, a new vision will govern our land. From this day forward, it's going to be only America first. We do not seek to impose our way of life on anyone, but rather to let it shine as an example. We will shine for everyone to follow. There should be no fear. We are protected, and we will always be protected. We will be protected by the great men and women of our military and law enforcement. And most importantly, we will be protected by God. We stand at the birth of a new millennium, ready to unlock the mysteries of space, to free the earth from the miseries of disease, and to harness the energies, industries, and technologies of tomorrow. A new national pride will stir our souls, lift our sights, and heal our divisions. Your voice, your hopes, and your dreams will define our American destiny. Together, we will make America strong again. We will make America wealthy again. We will make America proud again. We will make America safe again. And yes, together, we will make America great again. Thank you, God bless you, and God bless America.

0: Let's go with hour number two of the American Adversaries Drive Time Now Prime Time Radio Show. Thank you so much for tuning in on a Thompson Jewelers Trumpin' Tuesday. We've got Mike McBath and myself, Christopher Hart, in the Relax and Comfort Studio. Pete Paquette is on the bridge, and I am on the crystal clear Thompson Jewelers Diamond microphone. And on the line with us right now is Randy Ross. Randy, before you say anything, I just want you to know that once again, and if you go to WACX or Rumble, you'll see that I alone am wearing your beautiful campaign T-shirt here. Randy Ross for Orange County Commission District 3.
1: Yeah, that is true, Chris. That. I'm glad you tell us that.
2: I have a feeling that Mike is still in the back seat.
1: I got to remember that. I know, because it is styling and profiling when we wear your name across our chest, Randy. So yeah,
0: that's
1: you know.
0: Right. That's right.
2: I got to say something funny. When I called, Pete answered the phone. And I don't know if my number pops up or not. And he said, Randy Ross's office.
0: Campaign headquarters.
1: No,
0: Randy
1: campaign
0: Ross.
1: Headquarters. You got it.
0: ElectRandyRoss.com. There you go.
2: Oh,
0: all right. Well, tell us about you have an update on your suit against Orange County election.
2: Being heard on Friday at 1:30. I did put out a statement on it yesterday. I'm not letting any of my opponents, by the way, a couple tried to take credit for being a shift coming on Friday. It doesn't quite work like that because these lawsuits are not free and they cost you a lot of money and they cost you a lot of time and energy. But I think it's so important. So I made it clear in my press release that this was happening and it will be happening I'm not being braggadocious. I'm taking pride in it because I'm out there fighting for the people that I want to give them a chance to vote, and that's the way it should be. And I know many of them on both sides. I went to the firefighters, Orange County firefighters, hobnob last night, and while my race is not on their slate right now, it was great, the reception I got, both from Republicans, of course, and Democrats, because it really, these hobnobs, they kind of go one or two ways. If you can get a lot of people there, you can win a hobnob.
0: Right.
2: It's about who can bring in the most
0: supporters.
2: Votes.
0: Supporters, yeah.
2: Yeah.
0: Yep.
2: But, I love the firefighters and then the first responders. They've been very good to me throughout this entire campaign process. Enjoyed my interviews with them. And we'll hopefully be able to see what they do here in the future. I know that a lot of organizations are waiting to see how this decision is made. To be able to go ahead and vet this. And from my end, and from the people of District 3 end, what I don't want to see happen is, let's say that the judge does not come up with a decision and they want more time. Well, we're nearing that point where the ballots are printed. And I think I mentioned on the last show that Orange County has, only has two printers in the entire county that can handle a print job like absentee ballots. And so what will happen is if it's delayed, it will be a special election. Well, I don't believe the voters or that would be all residents of Orange County, right? Should have to pay $150,000 for a special election when there is one coming up in a timely way. And we still have time to make that right. And so real happy with how things are going. And the feedback from a lot of different sources is positive. So I'm going to stay positive, too.
0: Well, I think you're probably rattling the cage of some of your potential opponents.
2: I heard from someone, I told you guys in a private text who it was, but they called me and we're friends. So it's not like, friendly, let's say it that way, we're friendly on the Democrat side. And they were saying that they'd gotten a couple complaints that I appear to be too nonpartisan. And it's important that they point out that Randy is a MAGA Republican. Listen, this is a nonpartisan race. I'm certainly a conservative. You can't deny that. I mean, there's no secret who I've supported in his role now for 11 years of my life.
0: Well,
2: but at the same time, I see all sides of it. I work with Democrats, too, so I don't think it's such a big deal.
0: Well, I think that your lawsuit is proof of that. The lawsuit is proof that you are, because this is a nonpartisan lawsuit. This is to define it for all candidates, including yourself and the left-leaning candidates who are in this race against you. And that's what's got them rattled, is that you have jumped in front of this issue wisely and appropriately, because the way the decision was made was haphazard.
2: It was uneducated and uninformed. You know,
0: correct.
2: There were a couple of attorneys there last night. They aren't running for judge, so they're not giving away their opinion. But they were telling me that the judge I have, she has a record of being stellar when it comes to understanding election law and being on the right side of issues. So we'll be relying on that as well. You know, it's going to be interesting to see how things go. I don't like that it had to go to this. I don't think it should have gone to this. And I think the message to all Orange County residents and all Orange County future candidates, we need to take a hard look at that office, the Orange County Supervisor of Elections. We should not be in a position where candidates who are being told information are being given wrong information, which all of my opponents were given. Many candidates were given that, including the mayor candidate. That needs to be cleaned up, and it needs to be cleaned up expeditiously. I've even suggested I believe the governor needs to take a look at it. Because here's the thing. When you don't do your fiduciary responsibility, when you don't, you're not responsible. I told someone yesterday, I will take ugly and bitchy, hope I can get that word in there,
1: yeah,
2: over smiles and stupid any day of the week. I don't have to like you, the job you do, or, you know, I have to like how you do it. That's what's most important to me, and that's where we're at. You know, we're in a situation that needs to be heavily looked at, and, you know, especially with her only having 2 years on her term. Hopefully someone else steps up, because I believe that there's been multiple mistakes made at the Supervisor of Elections website. We had results released in the last election at 6 p.m., the polls did not close until 7. We've had absentee ballots go out with wrong spelling of candidates' names. We've got plenty of time to look at all this information. Mm-hmm. So you get, when you have a pattern of, you know, not doing so well, what happens to the average person? They're like, well, what else are they not doing so well? So it's not that I don't like her or her people that work for her. They're all very friendly and very nice. But again, I'll take the latter part of that, you know, the other side of that, if it gets accurate information into the hands of candidates and into the hands of the people of Orange County.
1: Randy, here's a question. With all these judgeships coming up, are these mm-hmm. all done nonpartisan?
2: They are. You know, I met a lot of the judges last night that I had not, I'd heard about but hadn't known.
1: I mean, I think that's, you know, such a crime, how about that word, in the sense that we need to know who you are. Because unfortunately, when we find out who you are, you're already in office and maybe in an elevated office, and it's way too late. Who are you?
2: Well, let me tell you a story. Picture it. I was a juror for Diana Tennis once, a proposed juror, and the lady blew me away. I voted for her. This week, allegations have come out from the state that she is being investigated here in Orange County. She's an Orange Osceola County judge. For donating over 900 times in her tenure, which is not very long, maybe 5-6 years, as a judge. What judge thinks that it's protocol? I mean, mostly left-leaning Democrat organizations. It's right there in black and white. You can't deny it. She's been investigated now for going on 2 years. They're finally getting ready to render a decision. And I go back to Mike's question. You know, they're not a, if I wanted to hand a check to a judge candidate last night, they would have been prohibited from doing that. They're not even allowed to take in their own checks. They have to have someone that's designated to do so. If I had asked any of those candidates last night, tell me how you feel about abortion. Tell me how you feel about, you know, this or that and the other.
0: Nope.
2: They allegedly, they are not to give me their perspective.
0: That's right.
2: When you start really digging into it, Mike makes the point, whether it's the judges or anybody. Look at what happened to the former governor candidate, you know, getting arrested in Alabama. Do you think anybody that voted for him or supported him in 2018 had any indication he was a drug addict and hiring male prostitutes for parties?
1: Right.
2: The answer is no. Either, and if they did, what if he'd have won? You know, I keep telling people, look at the other side. Would the would his office have protected him? He obviously, listen, I don't want to say anything negative about a person who has an addiction. I've known many of them. They need to get help, and I hope he gets the help that he needs. But God only gives you so many warning signs. He only gives you so many opportunities before he finally says, you're not listening. And something like what happened, you know, occurred to him. And he's got a family. He's got a wife still. You know, and of course, you know, when I posted this on my political page today, I took it and just posted the article. And what was so interesting is how so many people want to try to relate what happened to him to what happened to Trump. Trump is a pedophile. Trump falsified right. documents. Right. You name it, they're going down that laundry list. I wasn't letting them do that because being a drug addict and hiring prostitutes and having your picture out there nude in Miami hotels is quite different than someone raiding Mar-a-Lago, than someone doing all of these different things that really there's no proof that have there's never been anything substantiated. You know, to be able to suggest otherwise of what Trump's intentions are. So I think a lot of Democrats, unfortunately, as much as I try to be, you know, in my space of nonpartisan, it's clearly when I look at the feedback, even on posts that are not mine, many Democrats are looking at this and they want to make sure they get out of it as quickly as possible so that the candidate, you know, but there's pictures of Linda Stewart holding Andrew Gillum signs, who happens to be one of my opponents. Right. There's pictures of Anna Eskamani holding a huge Andrew Gillum sign, who wants to be our next Orange County, our city of Orlando mayor. You know, these are character assessments. You do them at the time. You do the best that you can when you go into the voting booth. Yeah. But, you know, I think someone should have vetted Gillum slightly more, and that wasn't his first time doing drugs, and it wasn't his first time probably hooking up with a prostitute. You know,
3: and Gillum was just arrested once again on drug charges in Alabama, Gillum is like the Florida version of Graham Plattner, right? And by the way, he came within, I think, was it only like 30,000 votes?
1: Yeah, he was a lot closer than we thought.
2: 3% or something like that.
3: Yeah. So it was a very close call. And can you imagine how bad the state would have been run during COVID and all that stuff?
1: We'd be moving to New York.
3: Oh God.
2: I think it's interesting. And probably a good idea with everything that's happening on the Republican side right now. The Republican Party, none of the gubernatorial candidates, most people are staying away from this issue because it'll just look like Republicans coming down on a Democrat, right? And the one thing I remind people of, and I think it's fair to have this assessment, is this will come and go in a few days. We will not hear about it until maybe he's arraigned again or whatever happens. Well, if it's a Republican that has a bad day or does something wrong or does something out of step,

0: December first election. You know, they did this thing out at the fairgrounds.
1: I put that one together. Yeah. Thank you very much.
0: Did you? It was great. And we had great press passes.
2: Remember that?
0: We were amongst all the press.
2: That's exactly right.
0: We had to continue to tell the crowd who was, let's just say, uncomfortable with the press, that we weren't of the regular press. We're not with them.
1: So you were in the back looking over the crowd, right?
0: Exactly,
1: like,
0: yes.
1: Where all the press is.
0: Yes, yes.
1: So, you didn't see there was a lot of heavy hitters sitting in that VIP area. I don't know if you got a chance to go there.
0: No, we were trapped. I mean, there were so many people there. We were right in the middle of a sea of people.
2: Yep.
0: And it was funny because it was a Trump Christmas sign that we had on our desk there. And when the press that travels with the president got there, they walked up, they saw my sign, they were giving me dirty looks and all. I was loving it.
1: When I used to travel to all the Trump rallies, I would have on a Trump T-shirt often with my jacket.
0: Yeah.
1: And everybody would look at me like, get out of here.
0: That's right. All right. You mentioned the governor's race. 1 week from tonight, you are hosting, you put together a fundraiser for Lieutenant Governor Collins.
1: It's on the 14th, and I don't think that's 1 week from tonight.
0: Yeah, it is.
1: Are we already there?
0: We're already there. The 7th.
1: Oh, my God. Thank God I've already picked the menu. You're having pizza.
0: All right.
2: With mushrooms. With mushrooms.
1: Yeah. No, we're excited about that. You know, listen, I am not one to make a decision about any of the races until we get a little closer. I would have loved to have seen a debate. I'm one of those folks. I wish they would have just done it. There's no secret who Trump endorsed, and I get it. We also know that a little bit of a controversy with apparently Lieutenant Governor's wife allegedly having burner phones and sending messages to the governor. All those things aside,
0: by the way, she's just fighting for her husband, right?
1: Mm-hmm. I don't think there's anything wrong with it.
0: No.
1: Back to the point of having this event, I've always liked where he stands. You and I saw him when we saw him at the Seminole County Lincoln Day dinner.
0: Yep.
1: He was a little rocky then. I then saw him at the Osceola County at Lincoln Day dinner, and he really cleaned up the elevator speech. And by the time I had him to a private event with about 20 unique donors here in Orlando, it was quite clear. Now he had figured out how to handle everything, the media, you name it, all of these different things. The reason we're doing this is very simple. We want people to have an opportunity, one, to meet him and talk to him and make a really informed decision, since in some ways, they're not getting that chance through our typical channels that we might have. And people, if they get to meet a candidate, I don't care if it's Renner. I don't care if it's Fishback, although I do care if it's Fishback. I don't care if it's Byron Donalds or, in this case, Jay Collins. Folks need to be able to talk to someone, find out what they really believe in, and hear from them. That's what this is all about. The party and RECs, et cetera, do not decide primaries. People decide primaries. And that's exactly where we need to keep it. Otherwise, we might as well open up primaries and not have closed primaries. And so this is simply a great opportunity to meet Jay Collins, set a private estate that we've held a number of events at out in Maitland. It'll be live, and we'll have Jay Collins on the show that night.
0: Yep.
1: And we'll be able to really just, you guys will have a little bit more time than you normally do to ask him questions.
0: Yep.
1: And at the same time, it's going to be fun. It's going to be you'll see a lot of people that you've seen before and a lot of new people. And I think it's going to be really wonderful.
0: If you would like to,
1: thank you so much for hosting being part of the live process.
0: Yeah. Oh, we're looking forward to it. 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And we would love to see you there. That's 1 week from tonight. We will be doing a live remote broadcast. ElectRandyRoss.com. Thanks so much, Randy.
1: Thank you so much. But by the way, I want to hear Mike's contest.
0: Oh, okay. Let's do it.
2: Okay. Hang on, Randy. As you know, our president was at Mount Rushmore, you know, this weekend. So what the story is, they're thinking of adding two more faces to Mount Rushmore. So the first part of the contest is we want you to tell us who you would like to see

0: up on Mount Rushmore. But the second part is the fun part. We also found out that they need two faces now on the newest mountain they're going to be used. It's called Mount Dudmore, and this is strictly for Democrats. And it's on top of a landfill in New York City. And we want you to be able to put two people up.
1: I got them right now.
0: Well, I got mine. Mine is Pete Buttigieg. I think his face could go up there. Wait. With Hank Johnson, the lawyer.
1: Oh, that's old news.
0: I mean, I'd put them on Dudmore, Mount Dudmore.
1: It's got to be Gillum and Plattner.
0: That could be right there. I mean, there's a lot of choices for Mount Dudmore, which is on top of a landfill outside New York City.
2: All right, thanks. Good luck to everybody on the contest.
1: All right. ElectRandyRoss.com. We'd love to see you there 1 week from tonight. Jay Collins fundraiser. We'll be right back with more of the American Adversaries, Thompson Jewelers, Trumpet Tuesday.
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0: Chris, this is not a song contest, my friend.
1: Little $3 of the night for you there. Thanks, Pete. Great
0: He's
1: stuff.
0: He's a swinging guy. He's a good guy to have back there rolling up those songs.
1: I'm telling you what.
0: He's the best.
1: I'm telling you what. All right, once again, a week from tonight, we will be on the road at this fundraiser for Lieutenant Governor Collins. And it will be an opportunity because the man is very approachable. I guarantee you, anybody that wants to speak to him face-to-face at this fundraiser, he will spend time to you speaking to you face-to-face. And we'll see where this campaign goes. But whatever happens, he's got a future in politics, let me tell you that. And so this is your opportunity, once again, for the fundraiser for Lieutenant Governor Collins. Go to electrandyross.com. You can register there. Or you can call Randy. And also, same thing, to help him out with his campaign, because he's running like he's going to get a good decision out of this court case. And you can go to electrandyross.com. He's got yard signs. He's got T-shirts. You can make donations. You can volunteer. You can also sign up for one of those hot dogs and brewskis.
0: Chris, I know he has T-shirts because you have it on every day I'm in here. Randy Ross for King.
1: All right. Hey, we'll be right back.

0: With SRN News, I'm Keith Peters in Washington. The U.S. military has launched new strikes against Iran. The strikes began early Wednesday, hours after three merchant ships were struck in the Strait of Hormuz. It was the latest change of fire to threaten the interim deal to end the fighting between the two countries. The renewed attacks were sure to add to the difficulty of negotiations aimed at fully reopening the strait, ruling back Tehran's disputed nuclear program and reaching a permanent end to the war launched February 28th. Maryland lawmakers will meet for a special session next month to consider a constitutional amendment dealing with future congressional redistricting. Legislative leaders made the announcement Tuesday. On Wall Street, the Dow down by 130 points, the NASDAQ dropped 302, the S&P lower by 33. This is SRN News.
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0: safe place where the stars and stripes and the eagle fly.
1: Okay, welcome once again to the American Adversaries on a Thompson Jewelers Trumpin' Tuesday. Christopher Hart here along with Michael McBath. Pete Paquette is on the bridge, and on the line with us now is the president of Thompson Jewelers, Derek Hicks. Derek, how are you doing today?
2: I'm doing great. How are you guys doing tonight?
3: Good, Derek. Real good. Yep.
1: Saturday morning, I was thinking of you, and maybe more particularly your daughter-in-law, because I was watching that boat and air show in New York that they were doing right there on the river, and they had the, you know, they had the fighters, they had the Blue Angels with red, white, and blue. They had the French Mirages or Typhoons or whatever they use now, or did the same thing. And then along comes this big old C-17 transport flying along there. And, of course, that's what your daughter-in-law flies.
2: She does. She flies actually. She got to fly that last year at the UCF. She did a flyover at the UCF game.
1: So,
2: I'm so thankful. Actually, one of the best July 4th I've had in a long time. I had my son and daughter-in-law here with me to celebrate July 4th. It was just great. So happy.
1: Congratulations.
3: Derek, are they going to be around for a while?
2: I think hopefully everything's fine, and I think they're going to be here for a while. So it's just so good to have them back. So, great 4th of July.
3: Well, that's wonderful.
1: Congratulations.
3: That's wonderful for the kids, too. They're great professionals.
1: And certainly extend our thanks and admiration for them.
2: I've told them. Yeah, thank you guys for your support and prayers for them and all the military families, the ones that have, you know, given so much. We talked about that on July 4th, but we never know until, again, I'm a military family and just what they sacrificed. You never know until you are. If you're not in, haven't been in the military or a military family, they sacrificed so much for us. And so, mate, thank you guys for your support and your prayers.
1: Most definitely.
3: Yep.
1: Well, something else happened that was big this weekend. The movie Young Washington opened, and it opened with, I think, like $20 million or something like that.
3: It
1: was a great opening.
3: Yeah.
1: And you saw it, Derek.
2: I did. I took my, matter of fact, my daughter-in-law and son and my wife and me went and watched it. Wow, you never know on those movies because it doesn't have the massive budget a lot of times some of the Hollywood movies have. But I was so impressed. You guys have got to go see it. The audience, you'll love it. It historically is very accurate. It kept the history pretty much. And just great, a lot of action. And just tells the young, it's called Young Washington. It tells a lot of his earlier life, what he dealt with, what he went through, and it's just a great story of an American.
1: And Carl Jackson also saw it this weekend, and he was impressed by the battle scenes. He said they were far more intense than he expected.
2: Yes, George Washington went through, and if you know history, you know the battle he's in, the French and Indian War, but all that stuff was documented to be true where, he takes bullet holes in his vest and in his hat, gets several horses shot out from under him. All this is true in fact.
1: Yeah.
2: And you got to go see the movie. I guess that's where he got his famous name that George Washington couldn't be shot in battle. And when you see, can't be killed.
1: Right.
2: And so all this is historically accurate.
1: As I say, the Indians, the Native Americans,
3: Derek,
1: they had a special word for it, too. And it meant that he was being protected for some greater reason, for some greater purpose.
3: If you've been to New Orleans, which I'm sure you have, you take you up the river a little bit, and then there's a battlefield there where I think it was one of the major parts of the War of 1812. And it's really unique. We went there and watched them reenact it and everything. But again, what really won the war for us was the fact that, the English would be foolishly lined up in a row. The Americans were protected behind bunkers. And then we had a bunch of these fellows that were in the woods that were picking them off right and left. And we won that battle, which really pretty much ended the issue. And that's really neat. If you're in New Orleans, go right up the river, and they drop you off there for a show.
2: Yep, the Battle of New Orleans.
3: Yep.
2: Jackson.
3: Yeah.
2: That's where Andrew Jackson became so famous, and so famous that he was able to run for president and win.
1: Yeah. Now, at what stage in Young Washington do they leave it?
2: It starts from the very beginning, and it runs all the way through till where he's still not known as the general. It doesn't get into any of that. It's really probably a lot of listeners, if you don't really study the history of Washington, a lot of these things you wouldn't know. It shows a lot of his successes and failures. He has a lot of failures, and he stands strong through them and comes back. I mean, it's just a great American story because it's kind of the underdog who makes mistakes, willing to put himself in battle, willing to go out there and try, and he fails. And most people would quit, but he doesn't quit. He keeps coming back. So just an inspirational story, too.
1: Do they have the part in there where he chops down the cherry tree?
2: No, don't have that part. I have not
3: seen that in any of the films with George Washington. I'm not sure that's even in there anymore.
2: No, it's not. I don't even know if that part was true. But yeah. You know what's so good is the young people, if they could see this, I would hope if you're a grandparent or a parent, please take your son or daughter or grandson or granddaughter to this. It's good to see a hero, somebody who's strong, a Washington. You will be impressed. They will be impressed. The story never gets told about these kind of people.
1: Yeah, and the fact that, you know, he was a young man struggling with some of the same things that anybody would struggle with in that position. Young Washington. So it is in theaters now. And we encourage you. I'm going to go see it. And Derek is encouraging you to go as well. In the meantime, what was your favorite part of were you able to catch any of the President Trump speech Saturday night and then the concert and fireworks afterwards?
2: Yes, I saw some of that. Yes, it was great. I mean, you know, again, they talk about persistence. He mentioned that. He said the speech, as you guys heard this, the speech was going to happen no matter what, whether he had to give it at 2 or 3 in the morning. He didn't care. And he said that's part of life. You know, sometimes you have hard times, but you just keep being persistent. So I actually thought that was as good as the parts of the speech were, that he was willing to say that and say, no matter what, you do have bad things happen. Things don't always go your way. The weather doesn't always go your way. But that doesn't make you from never give up. Remember, that was his thing, never, never give up. So.
1: And none of those World War II veterans, 101, 103, 107, none of them gave up either. They stayed. No. They were there for the speech. They were featured in the speech. And then they stayed for the fireworks show afterwards. And what resiliency.
3: Now, Derek, I agree with you because I saw that when he made the speech and he said, you know, those fellows, when they went out in horrible weather. You know, remember the waves
1: Storm
3: were terrible,
1: season,
3: everything.
1: Normandy,
3: he said, I'm not getting off this stage until this is done. I don't care if it's 2 o'clock in the morning. But again, that's our leader. Which is great.
2: It is.
1: But
2: and again, his ability to speak about this socialist communism, I don't think we in our generation realize how big this has become with younger generations.
1: Yeah.
2: Do not take this for granted. All you listeners, do not take this for granted. I know we look at it and say, oh, no, never would happen. But among the younger generation, I'm telling you, socialism / communism is popular, very popular.
1: No, it is, because of a great extent, because of what's not being taught and what is being taught in our schools. You know, you used to have to go to college to learn about socialism. Now we're teaching it in the parochial levels, right? And it's a shame. But, you know, I think President Trump's got the right approach with these Trump accounts. Let's turn all these potential young communists into young capitalists.
2: Exactly.
1: and they'll have a different perspective on life. And I really believe in that.
3: Hey, Derek, another question I have for Mandami. This is funny. You know, he came here in 2018, right? Immigrant from Uganda. If there's no opportunity in America, how did you go from 2018 to 226 and become mayor of the largest city in the United States, maybe the world? No opportunity? Answer that one, Mandami.
1: Yeah.
2: I know. That's so true. When they say that, they would have that nowhere else in all the world.
3: That's right.
2: That.
3: Never would have happened anywhere.
1: No.
2: Nope.
1: He'd probably be shot for some of the things he said.
3: He probably would.
1: And somewhere else. I'm not kidding.
3: I mean, no, I agree with you.
1: It is a shame. And Ilhan Omar, same thing. They come here, they excel in our system, and then they tell us that nobody can do that.
3: Yeah. Isn't that terrible?
1: Yeah.
3: What a reflection on the people that follow them, too. No one else can do it.
1: Obama did the same thing.
3: Yep.
2: Yeah.
1: It seems to be a Democrat trait, I guess. All right. Are you still buying gold and silver?
2: Yeah, still buying gold and silver. Any other of your jewelry needs, we're always still there for you. And just would love to talk to you. Come on in, and you always have some kind of special sale, usually event going on, and just no matter what it is, whether it's a jewelry repair, even if you need a jewelry repair, we have some of the, we have two of the best jewelers. They can take something that's broken or beat up and just make it look like new again. So we'd love to do that if you need jewelry repair.
1: All right. Very good. Okay, Thompson Jewelers, East Colonial Drive in Bumby, right next to Old Navy in the Colonial Plaza, and in the Hobby Lobby Shopping Center on 192 in St. Cloud. All right, thanks so much, Derek. We appreciate you and your whole family.
3: All right, Derek, thank you.
2: Thanks, Mike and Chris. Have a good night.
1: All right, you
3: see
1: do the same.
3: Bye.
1: All right, we'll take a final break at this point. When we come back, we got some more news for you. And don't forget, you got Larry Elder coming up next after us. So no need to go anywhere. Just settle in for the evening.

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5: 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No one covers the president like The Answer.

0: Would Dr. Fauci qualify?
1: He would.
0: I think he'd be perfect
1: with
0: Mount Dunmore.
1: You'd have to put him up there with old Burks.
0: Yeah.
1: Deborah Burks.
0: That's right. We could put a double. That'll be great. Mount Dunmore.
1: That's Thursday night's contest. We need two more faces for Mount Rushmore, or, not in yeah, addition not, to, but or two faces for the new Mount Dudmore.
0: Which is a garbage dump outside New York City.
1: That's right. What do they call that? Death Island or something like that?
0: Yeah, this is for the Democrats, specifically.
1: All right, that is for Thursday night. Get those contest challenges ready. Or entries, I'm sorry, ready. Couple things real quick. John Fetterman. This guy actually at the end of the day might end up being the head of the Democrat Party because he's the only one.
0: He stands aside from everybody and he puts forth his comments and people live with it.
1: And he's pretty much the only Democrat who has not been stained with the Plattner business.
0: Yeah.
1: Bernie Sanders has pulled his endorsement.
0: Little late, Bernie.
1: Yeah.
0: Little late, pal.
1: And Fetterman called him out. He called out, who else
0: That's
1: pulled
0: great.
1: Their endorsement?
0: That's really great.
1: Ro Khanna pulled out his endorsement.
0: Yeah, there's a guy. And what a fraud he is.
1: Pocahontas pulled out her endorsement. Remember, she said that Plattner was her kind of man.
0: I believe he is. I wonder if she's the type of kinky, I don't know.
1: I don't know. She probably would just love to be roughed up.
2: Yeah.
1: I don't know.
2: Could you send him over to take me to lunch?
1: It might be the first time she never met anybody. Yeah. But, but he's right. He said they all owe the voters of Maine an apology endorsing this, as he calls him, a dirt bag.
0: Yeah.
1: He says, for endorsing this dirt bag when they already knew what he was about, what he was like. They knew it.
0: Fetterman?
1: As a matter of fact, they defended him.
0: Fetterman said that?
1: Yes.
0: Boy, is that powerful.
1: Well,
0: coming from
1: the truth.
0: I know. He said exactly what everybody knew.
1: He might end up being the head of the Democrat Party. It would be the best thing that ever happened to him.
0: It would. You're not kidding.
1: At least in recent memory.
0: Yep.
1: And wouldn't it be ironic and poetic justice, too, that the guy who can barely sometimes, get a thought to get...
0: Well, that was a few years ago, Chris. He had some problems
1: then. He has come a long way, baby.
0: He really has.
1: He's still got a way to go, but
0: he needs a tailor, though.
1: He might have trouble expressing himself, or maybe sometimes, but he certainly has no trouble in where he stands.
0: He has great general logic.
1: Yes.
0: I mean, he can see the middle.
1: And he's the kind of voices that need to be speaking loudly in the Democrat Party. And I dare say he's probably going to start having people join him because he's right. And he has been right about these people. And he's calling out the other ones, too, the commies.
0: That's great. And what's great about this happens now. So just imagine when you debate a Democrat when you're running in the next few weeks.
1: Yeah.
0: You can remind them of who they endorsed.
1: Well, right now it's the primary, at least in Florida, by the way.
0: Well.
1: By the way, early voting is going to start, I believe it's like 2 weeks, a little over 2 weeks.
0: Does that mean their poll is open every day?
1: You'll have libraries that will be open.
0: Every day.
1: No, wait a minute. I'm sorry. No, let me back up. Mail-in ballots will be going out in a couple of weeks.
0: Okay.
1: And then a couple of weeks before primary day is when you'll be able to early vote.
0: Go to the library or whatever.
1: Which means at the beginning of August, practically.
0: So that's not always the place where you vote, that it might be in a library or some of them.
1: Correct.
0: Okay.
1: Yeah, you'll have a number of locations in whatever county that you are in to go and vote. Usually it's the libraries, the election supervisor's office, and maybe one or two other places. So anyway, you should be getting a sample ballot soon. And if you have requested a mail-in ballot, you'll be getting that in a couple of weeks.
0: Do you think the Democrats know where a library is?
2: Well, you go to a library that's real close to, well, where's that?
1: Yeah, well, anyway, we will keep you up to date on that sort of thing. So anyway, Fetterman is talking sense. And then while we're at, speaking of senators, there's been conflicting reports today about Senator Mitch McConnell. There were a couple of people who are social media journalists, shall we call them. Actually, one who's very reliable, Laura Loomer, who was saying that her contact was telling her that, she did not reveal the source, but that this source was telling her that he was quote-unquote brain dead. He had been declared a vegetable, his organs were going out, and he was on life support. And someone else said basically the same thing. But however, this afternoon, Scott Jennings said, no, their people had contacted him, did talk to him, and that he did say that he was recovering, even though he is still in the hospital. We still don't really know why he was in the hospital. We do know that a 911 call was released, 911 call, I should say, was released, where the caller is talking about him being, they found him on the floor and had to perform resuscitation, and they did that also in the ambulance.
0: Now, wasn't his wife associated with cargo ships and everything out of China?
1: Her father, Elaine Chao,
0: right,
1: who was in the first Trump administration. She was the labor secretary. By the way, she was the first one to resign after January 6th, if that matters to you. She was also in the George W. Bush administration. By the way, did you know W. turned 80 yesterday?
0: You know, I will say he looks in good shape, and, you know, his mind is still there.
1: 46 was a good year, Mike.
0: Yeah, I guess, you know, we're running strong. There's a bunch of them running out. I ran into a guy the other day, Chris. He was 91 at the gym.
1: Well,
0: and the guy was actually...
1: That's why he's still going.
0: Yeah, you're right. He was reasonably agile, and mentally he was pretty darn sharp.
1: By the way, yesterday also was Sylvester Stallone's 80th birthday.
0: There it is. The whole breed was then in the 80s.
1: And I believe William Shatner just turned 90 or something.
0: Oh, jeez. You're putting pressure on me.
1: And by the way, he looked like he'd lost some weight, William Shatner.
0: That helps.
1: Yeah.
0: It really does.
1: Definitely.
0: So that's good for him.
1: Anyway, back to Mitch McConnell. So Jennings was saying, no, he's still there. He's still alive, and he's still functioning such that he is.
0: I think brain dead's a bad term to use,
1: well,
0: though.
1: When I saw that, I said, well, heck, we've known that for 2 years.
0: We knew that for 4 years ago.
1: Did he have that episode when he froze up?
0: That's right. What's the big surprise?
1: I can kind of tell you something there. But obviously, you don't need all your faculties, I guess, to be in the Senate or the White House, for
0: don't
1: that matter,
0: say that,
1: to look at Joe Biden.
0: That's what it looks like, I know.
1: By the way, I just got something from somebody else that saw the Young Washington movie. And in the movie, he is seen cutting down a couple of trees, but out of a sense of frustration.
0: Were they cherry trees?
1: Taking it out on the tree.
0: I hope they're cherry trees.
1: All right, anyway, you'll have to see the movie, Young Washington. And then the other story today is actually going on this week, is the preliminary hearing of Tyler Robinson. He is the cold-blooded murderer who shot Charlie Kirk. And the evidence is building, and it is a pretty solid case against the guy. Today, they had video showing basically his mourning, where he's strolling around in shorts and taking the whole thing in. And then they show him later, and he has a backpack, he has long pants on, and he's walking like there's something wrong with his right leg.
0: Yeah.
1: No doubt the rifle he was carrying down his pants, and it was acting kind of like a splint where he couldn't bend his knee, but nobody noticed. It just like some guy broke his knee or something, right? And then they show a video of him in the firing position. I mean, this kid, I texted Carl, the lawyers need to try to get him life in prison for a guilty plea, because they're going to go for the death penalty.
0: They should. I don't know where these people think they're entitled to take someone's life and then just try. And then the judges and everybody turn it into a circus.
1: Speaking of the judge, they played some video. And this is not like the video we saw on TV where they edited it. So you didn't really see the whole thing. Well, the judge got a new angle, and he got to see the whole thing. And according to reports, he flinched. He was taken back by it.
0: Yeah.
1: Now, can you imagine what the jury reaction is going to be when they see that?
0: Yeah.
1: And they see then him in the firing position?
0: I wonder why he hadn't seen that, though, up to the date. It's been so long since the guy was killed, and here we are today, and the judge just sees the actual murder itself.
1: Well, that's the whole purpose of the preliminary hearing.
0: I would have made it a lot quicker.
1: I would imagine there were lots of cameras watching, right?
0: I know. I can't believe it.
1: And some of them were right there. When I mean right there,
0: right.
1: I mean right there next to Charlie.
0: Yeah.
1: Right? So, this is, you know, this has been in the hands of the prosecution, but this is their opportunity to display some of this and build the case such that Robinson should be held over for trial. And I guarantee you he will be. And that kid is toast. And
0: hopefully.
1: Maybe literally, if he doesn't get a plea deal. And that hearing, by the way, is going to continue throughout the rest of the week. And Erica Kirk is attending. And I don't know about today, but at least yesterday, Don Jr. was there as well, showing support. All right, Larry Elder coming up next. You got the American Adversaries back here tomorrow night. We appreciate you tuning in. So keep loving, keep praying. Don't you give up. Don't you dare surrender. We're going to keep fighting so we can keep on winning. No matter what, we got to keep on fighting. And no matter what, please keep the faith. Night, everybody.

0: 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Orlando.
1: News this hour from Town Hall. I'm Keith Peters in Washington. A federal judge is rejecting the Justice Department's attempts to get names of 2020 election workers in Fulton County, Georgia.
2: The Justice Department in April obtained a grand jury subpoena seeking the names and personal contact information of county employees and volunteer poll workers. The county argued the subpoena was overly broad and meant to target and harass President Donald Trump's opponents. In its ruling Tuesday, U.S. District Judge William Ray called the subpoena unreasonable. I'm Lisa Dwyer.
1: The U.S. military has launched new strikes against Iran. The strikes began early Wednesday, hours after three merchant ships were struck on the Strait of Hormuz. It was the latest exchange of fire to threaten the interim deal to end the fighting between the two countries. The renewed attacks were sure to add to the difficulty of negotiations aimed at fully reopening the strait. Day two of the hearing of the man accused of assassinating conservative activist Charlie Kirk last September. Julie Eastman, a member of the public who waited in line to get into the Charlie Kirk hearing, says she had to be there to see it in person.
3: Erica got teary-eyed a little bit and was, you know, putting her head down a lot of it. Charlie's mom got emotional. A lot of people were just focused in on what was going on.
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6: When Abraham Lincoln was elected president in 1860, America stood on the edge of collapse. Over the next 4 years, the Civil War claimed more than 700,000 lives and tested whether our republic could endure. As the war drew to a close, Lincoln looked beyond victory. He looked toward healing. In his second inaugural address, he challenged the nation, "Let us strive on to bind up the nation's wounds, to achieve and cherish a just and lasting peace." Lincoln understood that preserving the greatest experiment in self-government required more than winning a war. It required the character to restore what had been broken. More than 160 years later, America still faces division. The question is not whether we'll disagree. The question is whether we still have the wisdom and the character to heal together.
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13: Larry Elder here, the sage from South Central, the prince of Pico Union, the czar of common sense, the great Eldersky, Don Lorenzo. Welcome to the program. No Victor Kretz allowed because...

0: with SRN News. I'm Keith Peters in Washington. The week-long preliminary hearing for the man accused of killing conservative activist Charlie Kirk has entered its second day. Prosecutors aim to show that they have enough evidence against Tyler Robinson to proceed to a trial. After the hearing concludes, State District Judge Tony Graff must determine if the case should proceed, which experts say is likely. 23-year-old Robinson is charged with aggravated murder in Kirk's September 10th assassination. The U.S. military has launched new strikes against Iran. The strikes began early Wednesday, hours after three merchant ships were struck in the Strait of Hormuz. It was the latest exchange of fire to threaten the interim deal to end the fighting between the two countries. On Wall Street, the Dow down by 130 points. The Nasdaq dropped 302. More details at SRNNews.com.
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